put your hands on me. John F. Kennedy. I'll make you squeal, baby. As long as you pay.

Ladies and gentlemen, the now suitably chemicalized Osric Tentacle.

thanks a lot. Right, well, what can we do after that? We'll try something. Never you mind, we'll try something. Okay, well, our drummer's evaporated, so we're going to do a gorilla, which is good, and also some Ozzy Tentacles.

So it's 6:43 on the 4th of July here in Kailua Kona. We're at the top of Papakonas for Haifai Lanai. It's already begun, and we're overlooking the parade that's about to take place. In fact, I see the first cars heading up the street now. It's going to be an all-night event here, no question about it. 4th of July is a big thing here in Kailua Kona. Fireworks later on. And yeah, you know, it's Kona at its very finest. And I do see many fantastic artworks here on the top of the Lanai area. It's a great space. It's just so historic because right behind me is the area where Bonobo played back in January 30th of 2016, which is over 10 years ago now. And I'm getting very, like, a little bit, I have a lot of memories over the course of time over here. And, you know, once you leave a place, you kind of, like, remember some of the best of times. And certainly the best of times in Kona were quite well. And there goes the first fireworks. So, you know, things that happen over the course of time and then bring you kind of full circle or extra special, and that's what I'm feeling kind of tonight a little bit. Yeah, sentimental, that's the word that I was looking for. In any case, saw Ronnie V earlier, you know, part of the baseball team that would be playing right now. Things like that. But also, thoughts occurred to me a little while ago, and you know, this concept of independence. We have a very hard time being independent. Because the true independence is freedom from tyranny. What creates tyranny? Well, there's those government entities that we put in place. And they seem to pretty much do the bidding of all the very wealthy people. And they got us, the right and left, fighting against each other all the time. And that's impossible to attain independence when you have that, because that's exactly the thing that they want. The division, creating that division, promotes the oligarchs in their attempt to control us. And we see that taking place all over in this whole thing. You know, you name it. You can look at it across the board. You don't have to search very far. You can look at it in terms of how wars are being handled right now. It's all about very rich people making more money over more money. And again, you know, trying to create the great divide to keep us separated. That's one of the things, I mean, if I had any say over it, and I think I do for a little bit in terms of the radio station, I believe in promoting programs within our community that are really bringing out the best of our arts community and, you know, social consciousness. Let's leave it at that. It's a very broad category, but I think what we have is a very good foundation of people that, hey, we're all humans. We all want a lot of the same stuff. We'd love to have families. I would love to have a family, but not in this world that they're, this dystopia that they're creating. Forget that. I'm not for that. But if we had a situation where, yeah, good vibes be promoted on all sides, That's, you know, that I'd be all for that. Part of why I go to Thailand, because they have that over there. They have that, even though they're not extremely wealthy by any means. They work like mad, first of all. You know, they're constantly working, but they're always happy. And they're always making sure that, you know, people are taken care of. And so I lean towards that. I use it as partly the inspiration even for
carrying forward with this radio station that's turning 13 years old on July 20th. Yes, the Mango Festival of 2013, July 20th was the first day that we ever went on the air, and pretty much I've been on constantly since then, including the stint with the FM, KONA 100.5, which is now a Hawaiian station, and we're very happy for that. It's good to see the Hawaii kapuna. I remember having that very conversation with, you know, some of the old Hawaiian musicians saying that, yeah, we should have that. We should have a, you know, what's of the remaining Hawaiian artists, we should have a profile on that. And, you know, next thing you know, Keikoa has taken controls of that station, and we're, you know, we're happy for him. At the same time, we want to veer in a direction that encourages, A, focus on the Big Island and all of its wonderful things that are happening here, but also an outreach to our communities elsewhere, whether that be local on the islands or other parts of our planet. And just be able to, you know, share some of our graces here. You know, it's something very special that we have, and I think it should be documented. I think it should be brought out as often as possible. And it's always, I don't know, I find it interesting to listen back to the days of, you know, 2018 when all the, you know, all the stuff was happening with the lava over in Puno. I mean, we really have to respect the fact that a lot of people have gone through many things here, and it's always a changing island. We got our 50th volcano going off, and 51, and so on. So it's a very organic island. It can't help but be organic. So organic that the bog is hitting my throat, so I'm going to cut us off right here and now. I hope you have a fantastic rest of the summer and a happy 4th of July. See you soon. 420 report every day. 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Aloha.

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0: George W. Bush, and I approve this message. I'm George W. Bush, and I approve this message.
1: A revival of divine prosperity. Lucy.
0: I'm George W. Bush, and I approve this message.
1: Letting go, you foul devils of hell, that you hit back.
0: I'm George W. Bush, and I approve this message.
2: God will destroy the homosexual community of America.
3: There is a religious war going on in this country.
4: So help me God.
3: George Bush is on our side.
4: So help me God.
5: There's a person that's had a hard time.
0: I'm George W. Bush, and I approve this message.
1: A revival of divine prosperity.
0: I'm George W. Bush, and I approve this message. I'm George W. Bush, and I approve this message.
6: I believe that God wants me to be president.
0: I'm George W. Bush, and I approve this message.
7: Let's pray together. Father, in Jesus' name, we have cried out to you. God Almighty, give us 3 new judges.
0: I approve this message.
7: We ask for conservative judges. Lord, put it in the hearts of 3 of those liberals to step down. In Jesus' name we ask you. Amen. Amen. Amen.
8: Please make some noise.
0: I'm George W. Bush, and I approve this message.
7: Homosexuality is a sin.
0: I'm George W. Bush, and I approve this message. I'm George W. Bush, and I approve this message. I'm George W. Bush, and I approve this message. I'm George W. Bush,

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I'm Luna Girl. 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

listening, you guys. It's RadioAlchemyKona.com. Once again, Wednesday night. I'm Luna Girl. We've been lounging hard. We had a little bit of Space 1.8 by Nala Sinfro. That was really cool. And you know what? The Acid Mountain by Susumu Yokota. I don't know. I was trying to have an accent there. It didn't probably sound the best. Then what else did we listen to? We had the Spectra Viridin. Played a little bit of that. Alpha Rhythm and Gemma Rose for The Unknown. And De La Soul Saturday by Fernie. Anyway, hope you're enjoying the evening. And we will get back to it. Again, you're listening to RadioAlchemyKona.com.

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0: 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I'm Luna Girl. Thanks for tuning in.
1: There's a bomb on a bus. Once the bus goes 50 miles an hour, the bomb is armed. If it drops below 50, it blows up. What do you do? What do you do? What do you do? What do you

What do you do?

Throw in a little bit of that new jungle that's coming out of the UK. Have you guys heard about it? It is making its way everywhere. It's amazing. We had Kid Lib and Artificial Red Dragnet, Sully Swan Dive. I like that name. Tim Reaper. And what else? We had Keezy and Tim Reaper. And I think that was about it. Next time I'll play Boba Fett Dub Champs. Check those guys out. Or Coco Bryce. We listened to him tonight. And up next we have the incredible sounds of Goldie.

give it a good rinse in Dettol, it'll be all right in the morning. Those are the adverts, and that's the new single, and it's called My Place. And the first from Magazine, a version of the Sly and the Family Stone song, Thank You for Letting Me Be Myself Again.

magazine, and thank you for letting me be myself again. Well, I never, I'm sure. That's the Pack Fundamentalists, and that's on Stiff Records, or Stiff SS, actually. That's called The Heathen, and these are magazines.

0: watching you.
1: Not too closely, I do hope. That was a magazine, and that's TV, baby. Well, that's what was going on the Rainbow, at the Rainbow on New Year's Eve 1977. The Ramones from the LP set It's Alive, and this is the last from magazine.

0: magazine, a Howard Devoto composition in the last of them on tonight's programme, and that's Permafrost, as on the LP, but less The Rude Word. I expect you noticed that. These are the Zips from their own EP, self-financed EP, which I've been carrying around for some weeks intending to play for you, and we'll play again. This is Don't Be Pushed Around.
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spots of liquor raindrops keep on falling on my window pane. 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It's wrong, it's oh so wrong, but I want it. 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

0: know you got me walking to clubland again, looking to the smiles, each one a friend.
1: None of them, none of them, none of them, none of them.
0: And this is also demanding. Cause I'm like I have a million dreams and then I wake up with the Lord. I'm slow to take me away from this vanity, from this evil love and its sanity. It's a wrong, but I want it
1: to be right.

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Put the order into God, and I'm sending out the faxes. 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This is my practice. 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It's a wheel of fortune. 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See me reaping what I sow, so I'm keeping what I need. 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I got a model in my mind and she bending at the knees. Ha, just playing. But this is my game. It's a new chapter, but the story the same. So I turn another page and say, put them in the sky. If the vibe got you feeling good, and make yourself at home, because it's the motherfucking neighborhood. Welcome to the age of the golden human hearts flowering in infinite ways. Thank y'all so much. Have a great night. Yeah.

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We're here in a very private party in South Kona. Nobody moves the stairs. With Corey Reznor live.

0: wonderful. But yeah, summertime solstice 2023. It's our 10-year anniversary. You seem to delve into hybrids between like country and electronica, yeah?
1: Yeah, we're doing a thing. It's called

0: that it is summertime, I mean, I've been to the Arise Festival before. What other sorts of festivals do you recommend or events in and around Colorado?
1: There was one that hasn't

bet you have your share of good venues over there too. It's one of the things that we're lacking over here. We're trying to change that for outdoor venues because we don't have like.

we have one coming up in July called Candyland, and it's in its that one is only in its second year. Petting Zoo is also its cousin, and that one's been going for 13 years, so that's

I always consider it extra special when you encounter an electronic DJ who also plays an instrument. So I just wanted to say I truly appreciate that as well. Thank you very much, Corey. Have a great one over in Colorado, yeah. Oh, my friends, we're getting ready to almost close it up here. Oh my goodness, it's 10 minutes before 1 o'clock. But you know, we're gonna keep going as long as they're going, and then we'll phase out for the night. You're listening to KONA 100.5 LPS.

Just give me the beat. That's all I need.

me. You haven't seen my stable yet. I got every kind of breed. Step inside of me. 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

0: And good evening, Kona. Hey, we're here at Herbivores Live for tonight's event, which is a fundraiser for AdvocatsHawaii.org. And we have a whole host of musicians tonight, some of which you may already be familiar with, certainly Lopaka Roots. Our headliner for this evening, we got Jeff Tree, we got Big Eye, we got High and I, Dosia Soul, Aaron the Manaja, and this is awesome. We're just about getting started here.
1: And Advocats is a humane organization
0: from 6 to 10.
1: They take care of a lot of the feral cats that are in Kona, and I think, how far up north do you guys go usually?
2: Kona and down south to South Point.
1: Okay, Kona to South Point. They take care of the cats. They have all the feeding stations, if you ever see them at KTA. They also catch them, spay and neuter them, and then release them back into the wild so that they're not continuing to make massive cat population.
3: Oh, okay. Did y'all, anybody not hear us? Louder?
4: Oh, you good.
3: Oh, okay. Just if you have kitties that need to be fixed, call Advocats. We have it once a month here in Kona and down in Ocean View. And we also do pets, and we do some extra things. For all the kitties, we microchip them, vaccinate them, spay neuter them, clean out their ears and eyes, whatever, and give them a vaccination and everything. So they're good to go when they leave our little clinic.
1: Thank you, Nancy. We appreciate that. So we're here for the Advocats, and as the musicians coming together to pool some benefits together for Advocats, usually we have the Ironman triathlon, and then we do the bottles and cans during their celebration. So we didn't have it last year, and we're not sure if we're going to have it this year. So I wanted to get together with Advocats to do an event for the community and for the cats so that we can take care of them. And then it brings all of our musicians together to play music as well at a really cool, conscious place here at Herbivores. So we have a great lineup of music tonight, and we are stoked to be here. Up first tonight, we got the legend, the manager, the mayor of Kona, Aaron, the manager.
5: Hey, everybody, what's up? I'm Aaron. A.A. Ron, for those who like that joke, I love it. I've heard it so many times. It's just great. I'm Aaron, the manager. That's my fake name made up by Toy Monkey over here. You know, I don't manage anything, actually, so I'm just here. So, all right, let's have a good time, everybody. This is my first time playing solo. Usually I'm just behind some bongos. So we'll see how it goes. All right.

Well, happy holidays once again to you. And wow, you know, it is the last show of the year. Yes, this is our 52nd show, 340 overall, but we did not miss a single week at all this year. And why should we, really? You know, we were stuck inside our homes for at least half of it. And but, you know, I have the unenviable task of trying to summarize all that's happened this year, like, and what's going to be in store for this new Aquarian age that's upon us right now. Yes, we're moving into that very special time, according to astrologers. Here's what they believe. Common position expressed by many astrologers sees the age of Aquarius as that time when humanity takes control of the earth and its own destiny as its rightful heritage. And the destiny of humanity being the revelation of truth and the expansion of consciousness. And, well, we have a long way to go to achieve that, but I would love to see that happen. In fact, I have a top eight list. Since I'm Aquarian, I guess I kind of at least get to express what I feel are my, my top 10 list and kind of go through it and not necessarily bring it to the front, but at least let's imagine it being possible. For instance, what they talked about there is like the people's government. Can you imagine that? Can you imagine if people were actually in charge of our government? I mean, real people, not the people that are bought out by, you know, these corporations and these rich oligarchs who just take it and run with it because they need to placate their extremely rich people that they work for. So, but if we truly had a representative, you know, a representative democracy, even if it were something that just was able to shift things and make it so that there was some equity in the distribution of its wealth and power, just think of how awesome that would be. Just think of the possibilities even of bringing racial equality to this country. That would be something, wouldn't it? But you know, that's not all for us to decide tonight. We got a lot of ground to cover. Like I said, we're in the middle of the Frank X Files as well. Yes, we still haven't. You know, we still haven't eclipsed that part that says on January 20th, Joe Biden will officially be president of the United States, and Donald Trump will be ousted from that position. It is likely to happen. I expect it to happen in some form. I just don't know 100% that it's going to be that real smooth transition that you commonly see, you know, when there's real kids at the table. But again, let's imagine that it can be a smooth transition, and that, you know, things will go pretty much as they normally would. Oh, and then finally, let's see. Oh, last night we had an amazing silent disco down at Magic Sands under the full moon, or some semblance of full moon. It certainly looked full. But yeah, very cool evening, I must say. And that's something that's always nice to see. Even that sort of thing is on my list as a regular occurrence that we can start to maybe, we can maybe bring some outdoor concert venues to the forefront. That would be awesome too. But yeah, we're going to do a lot of dreaming tonight. And we're actually picking you up from, let's see, was it 1975 or 6 from last week? We're starting tonight with 1974, and this
is Sound Chaser by Yes from their Relayer album. Welcome to the show, everyone. 50 years too fast forward. DJ Frank X for the next 2 hours.

Yes, and how to sum up the year 2020? I mean, at the start of last year, did you have us like shutting down an entire, well, more than the country, the whole world had to kind of like shut its doors and keep us from traveling, keep us from enjoying festivals and events like that, and just interacting like we normally would. I think it was by April, we had shut the borders down in here in Hawaii for the first time ever, and I've slowly been trying to recoil from that. It's taken its toll on a lot of area businesses, there's no doubt about that, and I really feel for any small businesses, upstarts that require lease payments while they're trying to just get enough business to stay open. You know, all the things that went along with that, with the election, the anxieties centered around that, the racial tensions were just freaking off the chart. I think it's time to kind of like start looking ahead at how some of these things can kind of like balance themselves out and get us back on track again. That would be sweet, wouldn't it? Let's clear out all the toxins, all the things that clog up our system, and get those rolling again. If we have to just push it through ourselves, I don't know if that is possible or not, because there are so many restrictions, but I think it always comes down to this thing of people kind of like taking control and moving it forward. I don't know, maybe that's the radical side of me that says that has to happen, but it's certainly, they're not going to point us in that direction, let's put it that way. It's an initiative thing. And carrying on with our show tonight, as we do every week, we get to two songs. Oh, we go back to 1967 typically and bring it all the way to the front. We got it up to 1973 last week. And 1974 saw Brian Eno come up with his first solo album, which was really spectacular. The great musicians that he had making cameo appearances and so forth. Spectacular album, one of my favorites. It says a lot about U.S. Billboard charts when it only makes it to 151, 26 in the U.K., but this was an amazing album. This is from Here Come the Warm Jets, Dead Things, Don't Talk.

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The stuff is all there, I've been ever so sad for a very long time. 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I never got a letter back, more for me, bless my soul.

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That's really 29, 30, 31. Yeah. So, I would just love for some, even if it were maybe a quarter to a third, good things to happen as the bad things happened in 2020. That's a moderate manifestation. But it's realistic, I think. We just kind of have to get back on track with a lot of things and make it better. Make it better. That's all I got to say. Let's introduce the hemp industry here in Hawaii, for instance. Wouldn't that be great? Have a new industry that actually can provide a new economy. Maybe add some housing to that, villages and so forth, cottage industries. Wow, that would be pretty awesome. And, you know, we were talking last week about mythology and the various gods and goddesses and, you know, mortals and immortals and that sort of thing. Kansas put out a song that we're about to play called Icarus Born on Wings of Steel, where Icarus tried to fly to the sun, but his wings melted because they were made out of wax. Go figure. This is Kansas from their album Mask, 1975.

And here's item number 4 on my Aquarian age wish list, which is to be able to manifest instantly. That's no small chore. But I believe in manifestation 100%. It doesn't always happen instantly, though. That's the problem. It takes a lot longer than you think sometimes. I remember a couple years back, there was 1 year I wanted to go to Colorado, but everything was lining up for the Pacific Northwest. So I ended up going to Pacific Northwest. The next year, everything lined up for Colorado. Similarly, I think the year that I went to Colorado, I was thinking about Asia. Well, I got an invite to stay over in Vietnam. DJ Impulse and family over there already had a place set up for me to kind of come in and stay for a period of time, and had a fantastic time. So that's one instance of making things happen. You're kind of like creating the template, and then it's kind of like filling in the colors around it. But I had another one of those just happened this weekend. You'll recall last week we had for our featured artist was Amandul II, whose lead singer Renata Knop Krautenschanz. I was a big fan of theirs. I did a artist in review show once for an hour and a half of nothing but their music. Very eclectic German music, but very unique in that they use the English lyrics oftentimes, and very psychedelic. In any case, I looked the name up, and I noticed that she had a Facebook page, so I sent her a note saying how much I appreciated her work and the work of Amandul II. And, I just really loved her voice and the songs and how she expressed them and that sort of thing. She wrote me back this morning, probably from Germany. Thank you so much, Michael, for your warm words and love to us. Yes, we are lucky for being young at this wonderful and crazy time. All the best for you. Stay healthy. Love, Renata. And she sent me a beautiful picture of, and she is beautiful, of herself. And, there you go. That, in essence, just by putting that out, putting that positive word out there, instantly something kind of comes back. And that's exactly kind of what I'm talking about. If we can have some of that magic, that alchemy happening, boy, we're going to be golden. Guaranteed. And now, for the rest of 1975, we have Led Zeppelin's first double album, which is Physical Graffiti, came out in 1975. Yes, this was their big hit song from that album, Great One That It Was.

Yes, you know, we're into those prog rock years when this song's 8 minutes and over. You know, I haven't figured out exactly what I'm doing for New Year's yet. Last year, I went out to Pune and broadcast from the Kamananda show at a Hawaiian sanctuary. Haven't heard what's happening out there. I want to kind of go out there, but I don't know what parties are on, whether you could get into them or who knows what. But there's a few that are on the line over here, possibly. But in any case, yeah, you know, I'm thinking more about these outdoor concert venues. And you know, over on Maui, the Maui Arts and Cultural Center, every New Year's, at least when I was there, we were doing First Night Maui, which was awesome in that, you know, we got about, I think, $30,000 donations from the governor. Not the governor, it was Linda Lingle, who was the mayor at the time. And she had a couple of her assistants working on this project with us, which brought in the various artists from around the islands, like Kupono and, you know, people like that. I remember Gypsy Rose. They were an exceptional band. But in any case, it was fun because we had a venue to put that in. And over here, we do not, you know, and it's a real shame. I so appreciate what we did like last night on its own level. That's pretty amazing in itself because, you know, after everybody goes home from the beach, we break out all the lights and, you know, the headphones and the sound gear and everything like that. And there's one huge beach party on a silent disco. So, you know, it's creative workarounds and everything like that. But it would be really cool to get an established place somewhere on the Big Island here, preferably on the Kona side, that we can do bigger shows. And in any case, it's one of those things that I'm going to put it out there for 2021. So in any case, time to get on with the show here. This is Jefferson Starship from 1976. This is Hot Water.

Yes, and before there was the Madchester scene, well before the Madchester scene happened, well, not really, because, you know, the whole punk movement happened in like 77. Van der Graaf Generator, though, they were from Manchester, a group of art students coming together with, kind of classic and jazz, rhythm and blues type of stuff, featuring the vocals of Peter Hamill and occasional guitar thrown in by Robert Fripp. This song is called Pilgrims. It's off of the 1976 album. See, is it still it? 1976, yes, still life.

And we talked a little bit earlier about the hemp industry and possibly having it manifest itself on these islands. However, they got a jump start on us, apparently. April 22nd, 2019, apparently, in the celebration of Earth Day, Pacific Biodiesel conducted blessing at the site of Maui's first state-licensed industrial hemp farm. 10-acre site is located off the Honoapiilani Highway in central Maui, where near Waikapu, and is part of the larger 115-acre biofuel crop farm that features sunflowers, safflower, and other cover crops. We're making cosmetic oils and culinary oils, and those will help to make the price of the fuel economical, said Bob King, president and founder of Pacific Biodiesel. The hemp extract will be manufactured by Imua Energy and distributed by Maiden Hawaii Naturals, a wholly owned subsidiary of Pacific Biodiesel, and marketed to cosmetic manufacturers Maiden Hawaii, that's M-A-I-D-E-N, Hawaii, will also incorporated Imua's Energy's premium hemp extract as a feature ingredient in its natural skin care brand, Kuleana, by Maiden Hawaii Naturals. So there, you know, we've manifested something instantly right there. Now we just have to kind of copy that, duplicate it over here on the Big Island, and get the ball rolling over here, too. Yeah, Maui gets all the fun stuff. You know, we have to make that start happening over here a little bit more. Yes, our halftime artist tonight, David Allen, from Now is the Happiest Time of Your Life. This is Only Make Love If You Want To.

just paranoia. Don't you know there's nothing can destroy.

Some say you are what you feed on. Only have friends.

That's why I say it's always the fastest 2 hours of my week. It's, you know, already halfway through here at 50 years too fast forward. And, you know, at least I got more than halfway through my my top 10 list for the Aquarian Age. But one more thing that I wanted to wanted to put out there was the freedom to talk and act on real freedom. And you know what I mean by that, right? I think the folks at Easy Rider said it best. There was a dialogue between Billy and George. George being, I guess, the character played by Jack Nicholson. Billy goes, "Oh, hey, man, all we represent to them, man, is somebody needs a haircut." And George says, "Oh, no, what you represent to them is freedom." Billy, "What the hell's wrong with freedom, man? That's what it's all about." George says, "Oh, yeah, that's right. That's what it's all about, all right. But talking about it and being it, that's two different things. I mean, it's real hard to be free when you are bought and sold in the marketplace. Of course, don't ever tell anybody that they're not free, because then they're going to get real busy killing and maiming to prove to you that they are. Oh, yeah, they're going to talk to you and talk to you and talk to you about individual freedom, but they see a free individual, it's going to scare them. Well, that don't make them running scared. No, it makes them dangerous." And so it goes. Yeah, it would be really cool to be able to truly act as free individuals. And that doesn't mean just taking up anything and leading the charge. I'd say it's more about groups coming together and being able to execute a plan, because it's good for the people. It's a good thing, you know, and we have some of that. We have little packets scattered around periodically. The one that stands out for me, though, is Uncle Robert's out in Kalapana. Now, there's a sovereign community. Their land was almost overrun by lava in the 1980s, but it stopped, and they created a village, made a parking lot of the lava flow into a parking lot, and now it's a thriving Wednesday night market. I think it was shut down because of COVID, but that's about it. And you know, that's the kind of thing that if you can gather up a few of those, that's some powerful substance. Any case, back to our show. This is Buzzcocks and Time's Up from Spiral Scratch EP, the first EP that

And yes, we're just winding out the 70s here. We're all the way, we're to that punk era already, up in the range of 1978 and 79. And Talking Heads put out their second album, More Songs About Buildings and Food. And their very first hit song, Take Me to the River.

Yeah, so between the years of 1976 and 78, both Iggy Pop and David Bowie worked on some collaborations together. Bowie actually helped write and produce The Idiot and Lust for Life that came out in 1977. Also, Bowie made an appearance on his live album that was put out in 1978 called TVI. This is TVI Live with David Bowie somewhere in there on pianos, I believe.

Yes, and I did have the pleasure of seeing Iggy Pop in, I think it was around 1979, down at Emerald City in Cherry Hill, New Jersey. Good fun time, as I recall. In any case, yeah, in addition to all this this Aquarian age stuff that we've been discussing, we also have the volcano still erupting. It's kind of like filling the caldera, I guess you would call it. It's kind of like the crater inside. And it's creating quite a lot of steam and fog, which supposedly we were su it was supposed to get better today. I don't know if it did or not. I was, down at the beach yesterday, and it had that dark hue that kind of like rolls in late in the afternoon. I'm guessing that's fog more than rain clouds. And yeah, we're going to keep an eye on that because we haven't been getting that much seismic activity, but we have a little bit here and there. There's, some people down in South Kona, Captain Cook area, felt the 3.6, 3.7 earth burps. I don't think USGS calls them earth burps. They just yeah, they have a different name for them or something, but I like that name. In any case, let's get back to our show for now. Let's finish out the 1970s for crying out loud. This is Susie and the Banshees from 1979. It's called The Staircase Mystery from March of 1979.

Oh, and so it looks like we're slightly out of sync with our final year of the 1970s. Technically, this was recorded in 1979. It's by Tuxedo Moon, but it was put out on their album Half Mute that came out in 1980. So technically, it's a 1980 song, but that's okay. That's where we're heading. Tritone, Musica Diablo from Half Mute.

And another thing that's right in the center of our manifestation list, of course, is our FM transmitter. And getting back on board again with 100.5 LPFM. Very excited about it. And it, I think it comes at a very appropriate time as well. You know, we had to cut through that entire COVID thing this year, so it was kind of like, it was better to do more preparations and kind of sort that through and get a fresh start on the other side, which the other side in this case is 2021. You know, a lot of businesses had taken a hit this past year, so it would not have been a good time for, trying to gather up donations and so forth. But we're hoping that in 2021, you know, we can maybe partner with the businesses and some individuals, maybe do some fundraisers at the startup of the FM, which could happen. I keep saying a week. And so I don't want to make any predictions. I'm not going to put anything out there as far as a timeline, but I get the feeling that it's going to happen before Biden takes office. How's that? January 20th? What do you think? Maybe we could have our own inauguration day. Wouldn't that be cool? Yeah, I think so. And U2's debut album came out in 1980. What a sight. Right from the get-go, this band hit it big. This is Out of Control.

And I just added myself to Joy Division's Facebook page, or at least one of them. I don't know if it's the official Joy Division page, but there's a lot of dialogue. And somebody posted up Ian Curtis's last concert's set list. And guess what came up? This was after I had chosen this song, Decades. Yeah, that was the final song that Ian performed live, apparently. This is from their 1980 album, Closer.

Well, I'm glad at least we got some time for our featured artist tonight, who is Frank Tovey from Fad Gadget. Tovey was only 45 when he died back in 2002. He's out of London, England. Frequently goes by his stage name, Fad Gadget, and was an avant-garde electronic musician whose music was characterized by the use of synthesizers in conjunction with sounds of found objects, including drills and electric razors. His bleak, sarcastic, and darkly humorous lyrics were filled with biting social commentary towards subjects such as machinery industrialization, consumerism, human sexuality, mass media, religion, domestic violence, and dehumanization, while often being sung in a deadpan voice. Yeah, this would be one of those, I'm pretty sure. Welcome to our Wall of Fame, Frank Tovey.

And so we're coming into our home stretch for this evening's show, number 340, taking place on this final Monday of 2020. And many good things ahead, I hope. Like I said, you know, this is the age, I think, that we're meant to start gathering up our own power, so to speak, and start to claim our own voice. Best way to do that is, I feel, through radio. It starts the ball rolling. It's like, you know, well, we don't have snow here, but remember when you kind of like roll a snowball downhill, it becomes bigger and bigger. That kind of concept. And I wanted to throw down a couple wild cards on my manifest list, but you know, they're more personal ones, and I if I'm gonna do those, I want to do them the right way. First of all, they should be out over FM, shouldn't they? That was number 8. Get our transmitter back on board. So let's do that one first, and then we'll fill in the gaps on the final two. How does that sound? Any case, the beginning and the end. This is Orchestral Maneuvers in the

Yes, and it seems extra special whenever you come down to, you know, we've got 340 shows under our belt now, and it's the end of the year. That's called, like, sticking the dismount, I believe. It seems to happen a lot on Radio Alchemy, where we just have these nice cuts that seem to just line up perfectly. So, yeah, anytime you come to another series of 10, it 10 shows, that's 10 weeks' time, 2.5 months almost. So, yeah, we're gathering them up, and really look forward to introducing us back onto the FM airwaves again. Like I said, that's for first and foremost in my mind for 21. May we all have a very peaceful, happy, and a healthy life for 2021. And we got another couple songs for you. This one from Heaven 17. This is Who'll Stop the Rain?

And that's just about a wrap for tonight's show. You know, it's always a pleasure bringing you these every single week. And yeah, that means we're signing off for this evening. The Frank X-Files series continues again next week. The first show of 2021 should be very interesting to see what happens over these next 5 days or so as we head into this new year. Let's put it in the rearview mirror and wave bye-bye to 2020. Hope we don't see another one like that again for a long, long time. This is Simple Minds. Glittering Prize from New Gold Dream, 81, 82, 83, 84. Be with us again next Monday, 7 to 9. 50 years too fast forward. I'm DJ Frank X. Take care of each other. Aloha.

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And good evening, Kona. Welcome to the fastest 2 hours of my week, otherwise known as 50 years too fast forward. And I guess the reason why it's so fast is we usually cover about 12 years worth of music. Last week was 12 years. We started in 2020, took us up to the middle of 1977 and before we cut out. And this is part of our Conclusions, Resolutions, and Suspense series, part three of at least four, and probably a fifth, too, because we got, three more Mondays before the election? Is that it? Let's see, yeah. If you count today, it's three. Next week will be two, and then the day before. And then the big surprise happens, I suppose. And it's going to be very interesting to see exactly what transpires there and what lies ahead for our future 4 years and where all of that is going to go. But as far as conclusions and resolutions go, yeah, we had a few more happened this last week. I was up at our headquarters where our antenna is located, and got a few more things in place, checked our connections, wiped the ivy off the mast, and almost took the pole out of our mast to bring the antenna down, but we thought the better of it. We may attempt to go on FM later this week. That's the official word, and I'm very much looking forward to it. It's been a long time, hence the ivy crawling up the the mast and the antenna. More conclusions from the LCS, the League Championship Series in baseball, the best I have ever seen in my however many years. Subtract five off my life. Yeah, something like 50 some years. I've been watching this thing, and I haven't seen a better display of defense ever on all these games between Tampa Bay and the Dodgers. Basically are going to be facing off against Tampa Bay as the bottom line, but what led up to that was two nail-biting seven-game series, brought about some great management, great pitching, and wonderful performances overall. Kudos to Atlanta. They had seemingly had the series wrapped up at 3-1, but then Dodgers won three straight, took the series away from them, and what can you say between Tampa Bay and Houston? Houston, they were, aspiring to, make everything right about their cheating scandal and that sort of thing. And Tampa Bay took that off the board and replaced it with a great team that is one of the lowest payroll teams in baseball, by the way, which in itself is a story. In any case, that's going to be more suspense to see who wins the World Series as well as the elections, and what goes on from there. Isn't it going to be fun to find out? I think so. Anyway, I'm not really optimistic. I have this kind of let's wait and see type of an attitude, but I kind of have an inkling that more and more people are really going to have to become more self-sustaining and less reliant on their broken government. That's the best way I could put it, because like I said, it's been damaged. It's been this demolition derby that they've put on for us now. It's kind of like the World Wrestling Association. It has elements of that, and it's part of our American society. What can you say? In any case, it's time to get on with our show for tonight. Yeah, we're in that kind of anarchic zone
During my formative years in 1977, I think I was a junior in high school. By that time, Iggy Pop, he was already like a punk icon, and punk kind of revolved around him. So to start tonight's show, we're going to go back to the idiot himself, Iggy Pop. Welcome to 50 Years Too Fast Forward. We'll be taking you through till 9 o'clock this evening. Enjoy. 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

So yeah, if that's any indication, you know what you're getting into for the rest of these 2 hours. Yeah, we're going to be playing some punk, neo-punk, industrial, that sort of thing. And like I said, these were my years. I graduated from high school in 1978, and we started becoming familiar with Gary Numan a little bit, and kind of the blossoming of electronic music. You know, I'm trying to figure out. We also have Halloween coming up in another 2 weeks or something like that. So I have to kind of like start thinking of a costume. Maybe I could go as Andy Warhol's red lips or something. I don't know. Then I'd have to have red dye on me the whole night. Yeah, this is Gary Numan and Tubeway Army, the Dream Police.

Yes, just a couple of weeks ago, we saw the passing of yet another legend of rock and roll, none other than Eddie Van Halen, passed away in Santa Monica, California. He was 65 years old, actually born in Amsterdam in the Netherlands. Drinking that wonderful music elixir, no doubt. And, you know, I wasn't a huge Van Halen fan at the time, although this song was so anthemic the year of my graduation. So you really got me. R.I.P. Van Halen.

Yes, and David Lee Roth there, of course, on the vocals. Very interesting group, Van Halen. I mean, they were the prototypical rock band. Probably Spinal Tap, no doubt, kind of modeled itself after that group. And I was more into the stuff that was coming out of England at the time and all throughout Europe. There was a whole stream of new bands that were playing new styles of music, some synthesized, some just really far out there, and this was one of those. From Unknown Pleasures, this is Wilderness by Joy Division.

many different times. What did you see there?

I travel far and wide to make.

Yes, and there was a couple of occasions when I did get to see Public Image Limited in the early part of their career. In fact, they had a song out called Careering. It was from a three-disc 45 RPM set contained within a metal box. And that is where this next song is from. It's called Swan Lake. Yes, we are up to 1979. Yes, we are. This is the last song of the 70s, in fact. Heading into your 80s.

Yes, I think I distinctly remember seeing them at the Tower Theater, the first ever Tower Theater concert I'd gone to around 1980. Jah Wobble on bass was super excellent. He left the group shortly after that, I believe. But yeah, great times, great performance by Public Image. And you know, I got to start working on my FM voice, bringing that back to the airwaves once again. Not that it's that much different from my alchemy voice. It changes a little bit. I have to watch my delivery a little bit. Otherwise, you know, some people will be in shock, I suppose. Like, for instance, in 1980, Orchestral Maneuvers in the Dark, they came out with their first album. And a great one it was. The song was one of their single hits called Electricity from OMD.

had another first happen in 1980 with the debut album by Bauhaus. Previously, they had some EPs and singles released. I know Bela Lugosi's Dead was their big hit. That was on an EP. But they came up with In the Flat Field in 1980. I think it was 2 years later that I got to see them at Ripley's in Philadelphia. Believe it or not. Small Talks Stink.

Yes, we're having fun breaking out the vinyl tonight, too, if you haven't noticed yet. Like every other song that you're hearing so far has been vinyl. And, you know, one of the neatest movies during this era that ever came out to document it was called Erg, A Music War. It was recorded in 1980, which we just passed now. And this band was in it, all pairs. And they are our featured artists tonight as well. Welcome to our Wall of Fame, Leslie Woods joins our many faces up on our Facebook post. And yeah, a lot of their music kind of dealt with... they kind of came face to face with a lot of, you know, issues involving sexuality and that sort of thing. Oh, Come Again? Yeah, that's the name of this track. This was out of the movie, by the way. This isn't the movie's soundtrack, but this is the song that they played.

0: That's okay. It's an election year. You can fake it. See, now, if I were playing that on FM, I would be blushing right now. But we're still with you on Radio Alchemy, KONA.com.
1: But this actually is their fifth.
0: Soon to be 100.5 KONA LM. Yes, very much looking forward to that, by the way. You can't imagine. I mean, the journey has, if you haven't caught wind of the origin of the station, how far it's come, its shortcomings, its occasional bouts with anarchy and things like that. But we deal with that kind of on a daily basis, really, so it's not so bad. And one of the groups that really made themselves a name in the early 80s especially was Devo out of Akron, Ohio. There were four guys who came together. I don't know if it's true or not. I was hearing that they were all employed by Firestone or something like that, and they came together as a group and produced an album, put out a demo, and the rest was history. This is Working in a Coal Mine by Devo.

And yes, another one of those post-punk groups that came out in the early 1980s. They were actually formed 1978, but they're still producing, I believe. In fact, they opened for Tool on their last tour, which I really wanted to see for both bands, really. Killing Joke has been pretty much heralded, and they have that same sort of edge that Tool has as well. So I'm sure they did a great job opening for them. This is from a live 10-inch album, one of the few 10-inch albums that I own, and it's called Ha! And the song's called Sun Goes Down.

this. 10 inches does not mean 45 RPM, apparently. Yeah, you know, you get confused sometimes. You look at these, you know, smaller records and you automatically think, well, this isn't 33. Yes, it is. In any case, yeah, you know, if I could do a highlight reel of those 5 years from 1978 through 83, I guess, was when I left for San Fran. Woo! And, you know, it would be a really interesting highlight reel, I'll tell you, because it would include performance by the Psychedelic Furs at Lehigh University. This is Yes I Do, Merry-Go-Round, from their album Forever Now.

See, everything's all right, and it's not even halftime yet. Yes, we got another 5 minutes to go on that one. Heaven is waiting, though. This is Dance Society. It's a remake of the Rolling Stones' 2,000 Light Years from Home. Yeah, one of these times I'm really going to get this vinyl thing down. You have to have certain buttons pressed.

And I guess that brings us up to our halfway point this evening. And our halftime band tonight is one that I feel very grateful for having lived through this time in the 1980s coming of age. Because New Order, they were absolutely fantastic to see live. Not once, but twice, seeing them over, I think it was my first month, it was actually Memorial Day in 1985 at the Wave Waikiki, a bar that held about, I don't know, 150, 200 people max. And yeah, I got to see them perform there as well as way back in Trent and in the Jersey days. This is We All Stand from Power, Corruption, and Lies by New Order.

Yeah, I just hope that the next time we come back around to these 80s again, that we're singing that song, We All Stand. And yeah, you know, it's getting closer and closer to that time. And yeah, there's apprehension in the air. And, you know, there's so much revolving around this electoral stuff. And I, you know, I still believe firmly that it comes down to what we have in our community to make it better. Those are the things that we can control.

Yeah, we'll be having lots of fun, no doubt, either way. I prefer that that we have them peacefully and we really, like I said, come together as a community. This is Little America by...

Yeah, you want to hear of another really cool thing that's going to be happening tomorrow? Okay, we've been playing at noontime every day, 7 days a week, Dead Air, which is a almost like a syndicated Grateful Dead show put out by Corey Daniels. Well, Corey happened to move over to the Big Island recently, and I haven't had chance to even sit down with him for lunch or dinner or something like that and talk story. So that's going to happen tomorrow, an alchemy moment in our very presence. And I think that's wonderful. That's what I'm talking about when it comes to radio alchemy. We have magic in the air like that. He was not coming over here to visit me or to do radio necessarily, but it turned out that way. And I think that's just such a beautiful thing. In some places, it doesn't matter.

guess it's moments like that where, you know, the magic happens and you have no explanation for it, really. You just accept it as it is, and you kind of like go, oh, wow, that's pretty far out. You know, we've been running that show for over 3 years now, and getting to meet the creator and the person who produces it now from Hawaii is just absolutely fascinating. And we could not have scripted that if we tried. Just like me meeting Jared over in Bangkok, going to Koh Samui, going to Koh Phangan, after being camped at Burning Man and never having met each other. We're camped right next to each other. Just, it's so fun stuff, you know. You just got to pay attention to it once in a while. This is from 1985, Seventh Dream of Teenage Heaven. This is Lovin' Rockets, song called Private Future.

And yeah, how is it all the time over here on the Big Island we have to do things in pairs? Like, for instance, Halloween. Now I hear there's two parties going on the same night. It's like we haven't had any for about like 7 or 8 months, and now we're going to have two on the same night. It's like, come on. I'd like to go to both, really, just like I like to go to the petting zoo and the Thrive Festival. And I did eventually, but that's, you know, great effort on my part. And here's Sisters of Mercy for your gothic pleasures. This is On the Wire. It's not gothic rock, according to Andrew Eldridge. I've been reading up on his quotes. He swears they're not gothic rock.

Yes, it says it right here in Wikipedia. Gothic rock and punk, post-punk rock. So there, you know, Wikipedia does not lie. I'm sorry, but they do not. And another band that was not gothic rock was Ministry. And they also came off of the band. They were kind of a spin-off of Sisters of Mercy. That's why we put them shoulder to shoulder. Over the Shoulder by Ministry

know, with all this gothic rock stuff we're playing here, you would think that we're getting in our Halloween-y set. But that's still 2 weeks away, so, you know, join us next week. We're going to get, we'll be at our very Halloweeniest. How's that? And yeah, take you through the 90s, which isn't that far away from the 80s, you know? And it can be gothic, no doubt about it. I've experienced it myself, and yes, absolutely, it can be very gothic. For now, here's Husker Du. Sorry, somehow.

under the category of Cherry on Top for 200. What is the band that opened for Nine Inch Nails at Red Rocks? It was Jesus and Mary Chain. Wow. You know, when I saw that Nine Inch Nails was playing, it was a no-brainer. You know, just you're already in the vicinity of Colorado. You must go there. And it worked out perfectly. I got my flight from like Denver to Allentown like the day after. But Jesus and Mary Chain playing, another band from Scotland, which I have a great affinity for Scottish bands, incidentally. Happy When It Rains. Jesus and Mary Chain from 1987's Garfunkel's album.

Just like I said at the top of the show, this is the fastest 2 hours of my week, and it certainly has proved out that way, because we're in our home stretch already here at 50 Years Too Fast Forward. We've already covered 10 years worth of music from the middle of 1977 till the middle of 1987, which is where we are right now. The Smiths put out their very last album called Strange Ways Here We Come, Death of a Disco Dancer.

0: And I don't know how it was for you, but the prophetical moment for me with regard to electronic music, especially electronic dance music, was going to see Front 242 in New York City. We just happened to be passing through there. We flew in, got to see the Mets play some other team, the Padres or somebody like that, that night. And the game got fogged out. It might have been the fog machines from Front 242 the night before. In any case, this is work.
1: Is this the kind of work you'd like to do?
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0: From your album, Front by Front, 1988.

this album that was released in March 23rd of 1973. It was released on Atlantic Records. Co-founder and guitarist Robert Fripp, along with four new members, bass guitarist and vocalist John Wetton, keyboardist David Cross, percussionist Jamie Muir, and drummer Bill Bruford, formerly of Yes and...

0: sono sempre presenti.
1: Yes, the fastest 2 hours on radio is about to wind it up for tonight. We got another pair of songs, though, before we leave you. And, you know, we could be picking it up again next week on FM. I can't guarantee how far it's going to reach because, you know, we're going to probably pump it up slowly. We don't want to, you know, we don't want to blow any circuits or anything like that, especially, you know, the first week coming back. So, you know, we're going to take it easy, the initial stages. But I have a few revelations that I'm going to make next week. I've just been thinking about it a little bit more and like what we can do that would be extra special for this show as well as for KONA 100.5. So, yeah, we're going to tell you more about those next week. Hopefully you have a fantastic week. We got another pair of songs, though. We're going to do this. This is the title track from Screaming Trees, called Invisible Lantern.

0: And yeah, I got a few ideas I want to sleep on between now and next week and see if we can break them out. I don't know. You know, maybe we can find some open soundboard somewhere that want to broadcast out over FM or something like that. You never know. You never know. And the one thing you should do is be back here for next week's show, which will take you throughout the 90s. We almost wiped out another decade tonight. We fell one song short, so we'll take care of that next week. But for now, here's Big Money,
1: money
0: by Frontline Assembly out of BC, Canada. You folks all take care of each other. See you next week, when we'll be at our very Halloweeniest, no doubt. Aloha.
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0: And season greetings, Kona. Oh my goodness. Once again, it was all about the party scene that happened this weekend, for many reasons, really. We had the Halloween blue moon. We have tourism back, which...
1: Whatever's going on in the rest of the world.
0: Oh, and we have freaky things like this happening. So, we'll cancel that. But despite all of what went on, we still have a lot of things to look forward to ahead of time. Tomorrow, of course, it's the huge day. This is kind of like... It comes full circle tomorrow. And I guess we'll find out. We won't find out tomorrow. I don't think it's going to be decided, actually, for... I hate to say it, but I get the feeling the over and under on the number of Supreme Court cases happening in this election is, you know, somehow or other they're going to force the Supreme Court to make some decisions on something or other. I have no idea what they're going to be. It's just a hodgepodge of a bunch of different things that are tossing out results before they're even being posted yet. So that's one indication. Another is that, well, the person who I think is going to lose has kind of like stuck up for the thugs that decided to run their opponents off the road down in Texas. Yeah, there was a bus, a Biden bus, that was on the campaign trail and apparently got run off the road, or almost run off the road by some yahoos. And Trump was perfectly fine with it. He didn't seem to have any problem. In fact, he kind of like applauded it. So if that's any indication of how things are going to go in the next day or two, yeah, this could take a while. COVID starts to fall in the background. I guess that's the good news, huh? Just for a day or a couple days. It'll be interesting to see how things go with everybody being out in public. I don't think they're going to have 6 foot between each of the voting lines. I'm hearing about drive-through balloting and all this other stuff going on. Lots of untested material. And then there was the World Series. Oh my gosh. Congratulations, Los Angeles. You won the COVID World Series. Much deserved. I must say, the LCS and the World Series in baseball this year definitely exceeded my expectations. Too bad the manager took the starting pitcher for the Tampa Bay Rays was just so on his game. And they decided to remove him in like the sixth inning, which just, if that's where baseball's come to, I'm leaning towards the exit, because this is not a good thing for baseball, I don't think. Gotta let the guys play. Anyway. Yeah, and then there's the state of the transmitter. Yes, we are in the middle of, well, we're at the very end of our conclusion, resolution, and suspense series here. This is part 5 of 5 tonight. You know, we're heading up to the elections tomorrow night, hence the suspense. But we also have our own suspense in the form of our transmitter. Today we had our emergency alert system check, and I went up there and tried to set up with moderate success. I was able to get the audio feed going in from the other radio station I had dialed to, because that's the customary process. However, at least where we were, we did not hear any siren at all. And in fact, I had two radios on at the same time, different stations, and neither of them played the emergency alert message, you know, the beep and the whole nine yards. So there's that part of it. Mercury retrograde. That's what it could be, because I hear that that's almost coming to an end with the elections. Hope you didn't use your apocalypse card on the meteorite. Save that thing, because you might need it this week. Unless if things were perfect. And that's what we're starting you with tonight. Yes, leading into Y2K, the perfect place to be. May of 1999, Moby put out this super excellent album called Play. Just press the play button. You're with 50 years to fast forward. Radio Alchemy, KONA.com, DJ Frank, 2 hours.

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It's so brutal with the cold sky.

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The only lights here are made. 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There's no warm here anyway. The darkest lights before the dawn.

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The storm black light. 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The cold has covered the rain. I can see forever.

Yeah, and that emergency alert system test today, you know, the sirens did not go off. I figured maybe they're, you know, not trying to scare people before the elections or something, and so they decided not to do it. I didn't think that was the real reason, but that's a plausible reason. I get the feeling that there's going to be some freak outs along the way here. There ain't no doubt about it. One side is going to feel slighted against the other. There may be, you know, that kind of thing where they took over the Capitol in Michigan. I think you're going to see a little bit of that happening along the way. These little puddles of militias and stuff, kind of like hitting the streets because they've been saving up all their ammunition and stuff along the way and doing lots of cruel things, really. Not very nice, but at the same time, they're trying to, I guess, impose their belief system on a system that had been in place for over 200 years now, and they see themselves on the right side of history, and yet the law enforcement may say otherwise. And that's, you know, that's the case with many of these different factions. And you can go up and down the line, whether it's the race issue or the COVID issue or the big corporation issue, the weapons, the pharmaceuticals. They each have their own little puddle that they're working with in terms of, oh, well, we have the power to control this part of the government, therefore we should. And that's pretty much how our government operates now. It seems to be doled out to the highest bidder, it seems.

And I don't know that there's a way of reversing that trend. We can speak honestly and recognize it for what it is. I think it's a little bit more difficult when you got things like the deep state in there and whatever entity you want to call that thing that isn't Democratic and Republican and still seems to retain its stranglehold on the decision-making process. Let's leave it at that for now. We got some humanity here featuring Luis Rhodes from a guy called Gerald.

And it wasn't only that there was a blue moon and a full moon on Halloween, but it was also on a Saturday, which really hyped things up, because oftentimes Halloween is one of those holidays that gets tossed around. Oh, the kids need to trick-or-treat on Friday or something like that, so they'll move it to the 28th or whatever. But Halloween falling on a Saturday, on a full moon, a blue moon, which means the second full moon of a month, once in the blue moon. Apparently, it doesn't fall on Halloween again until, like, I don't know, 2170 or something ridiculous like that. And there was supposedly an asteroid exploding somewhere or other, and Pussifier put out an existential reckoning live at Arco Sante, which was in the high desert of Arizona, with a visually stunning live stream concert performance. This was on, I believe it was Friday rather than Saturday. But I would have liked to have caught that, actually. That would have been very interesting. I'm sure I'll catch bits and pieces. I did catch the Joe Rogan interview with James Maynard Keenan from Tool, and also from this group called The Perfect Circle. This is their song, Three Libras. Excellent interview, by the way, if you can catch it. It's a little bit long, but...

Yes, you might even say that we partied on some coffee grounds on Saturday night, because it was a coffee farm, rather big one, in fact. They do tours up there at Heavenly Hawaiian, and absolutely wonderful setting. The production was done by Big House Productions, which is fantastic. I'm so happy to see another producer doing things, because, like it said, it takes a lot of foresight, a lot of planning, a lot of guts to pull it off. And you know, hats off to my good friend Braden Safari Party for putting out his heart and soul into that project. And it certainly came off really nicely. I mean, Dakota's set was absolutely awesome. Metzai's, you know, till 2 in the morning. And then I started to fade a bit because, you know, I'm out of shape. You know, with all this COVID stuff, I've not partied overnight for quite some time, and I'm definitely out of shape. But we'll fix that, hopefully, in the not-too-distant future. This is, as voted by Mix Magazine, greatest DJ of all time, Tiësto, with Lethal Industry.

Oh, and they did have a costume contest that was held kind of around midnight. They announced the winners, and I believe it was the Crusader was the one who won over Farmer John. And you know, there were some pretty good costumes. I myself was very disappointed that I was not able to spend enough time on my costume. You couldn't bring a mirror up there, and I needed to do makeup and stuff to pull off the Cure thing. Plus, I cut my hair 2 weeks ago. That, you know, I could not have done Robert Smith the way that I wanted to. So I think I'll save that kit for the next go round and see what I could do. Better times ahead, no doubt. And we're up to 2001? Yeah, 2001 or two. 2001, Echo and the Bunnymen, they were the band that came out in the early 1980s, but continued making music for quite some time. And 2002, they put out another album called, 2001, it's called Flowers. This is Make Me Shine.

Little violation there. I think we played that song like 10 rotations ago or something like that. So that goes against our rules. We're only allowed to play it twice through, and then it gets tossed and replaced by another one. So we'll do something about that the next rotation through. And let's see, we're up to 2002 when Santana, you know, he had his resurgence after Supernatural. And then 2 years later, he put out an album called Shaman and features this Rob Thomas song and the vocals of Musique. It's called Nothing at All.

So without placing too much judgment on what's about to happen tomorrow, I wanted to point out the fact that we're still oblivious to what the real cause of, you know, the outcome of who we're choosing to be leaders for this country is now determined almost exclusively by money. I mean, if you had somebody with the character of a Donald Trump and he was like, let's say he only had 80,000 or 100,000, he would not be around very long, let's put it that way. But a guy with a lot of money, a lot of forgiveness points, yeah, they're right in the mix. And then we lower our expectations on the other end because, you know, there's corporate buyouts when it comes to politicians and such like that. We had the option of possibly not going with that brand. But, you know, the powers that be generally will find a way to manipulate their choice candidate before the election even takes place. So, you know, we don't have a lot of options. They call it the democratic system. It's not democratic. I'm sorry. But you got to prove otherwise if you're going to allow for change to take place. You got to have true elections that are not determined by the money pot and the millions upon millions of dollars that are thrown into these advertising campaigns, much of which are complete garbage anyway. And we know that. It's fairly obvious on both sides. However, that's, I guess, where America is at right now. And I don't really see, especially when the public is falling for this whole thing where they pit everyone up against each other in whatever ways that are possible. And that keeps the distraction away from the entity that is, you know, creating this monster, so to speak. It's quite a diversion, really. And it's not to say that it's not real. The thing that isn't real, though, is the money system that creates it is created by and for the people who it is designed to insulate. And that about sums it up. God bless Africa.

that is in no way to put down real democracy. If you have something that is created and is designed for the people to move forward, to move ahead under their own volition, through the power of their ability to exercise an independent vote, then I'm all for it. But the more that we've gotten away from it, the more it has gotten away from us. And there's got to be a correction to that at some point or another. And I think that the problem with our current regime is that he is a byproduct of that very system that tore it down. And that's unfortunate, because just because an account, a bank account, says that you have X amount of dollars, that means you're able to skirt every law and all this other nonsense that's going on. And then that on the other faction, that you have the mass media being fed by this system, and it is fed by this system. If you care to, you can Google the how expensive it is to run political commercials, like during prime time and stuff. And yeah, like I said, if there was a chance to just use a portion of that money towards an active pursuit, I mean a real pursuit, not just, you know, sticking somebody in a position pretending like they're going to actually do something, but put money towards doing something, then, you know, I can shine some light on that. I can see that there could be a possibility that, hey, maybe we choose to make hemp around different parts of America and actually create an industry that will then thrive and grow. Well, kind of like the good old days when they, you know, they discovered the steam engine and different things like that. But now, instead of the millionaire Mongols that, you know, that control what industries move forward, we do that as an entity. And that's our real chance for hope. As for the climate thing, wow. Again, it ties in with the same value system that has determined that it needs to go in these directions that, you know, harm the planet in a number of different ways. They really do not pay attention to how it is affecting the planet, and that's very unfortunate. And then, you know, it gets tagged with a lot of other, you know, conspiracy type of things. Anyway, I don't want to really get off on a tangent there and take you on an eternal on odyssey here. From Delirium, this is featuring Agnes de Choir from 2003's Chimera album.

And here for our second half, since we were interrupted by a Mercury retrograde moment, apparently, is David Bowie, who is our halftime artist for this evening's show here on the pre-election day 2020. Pablo Picasso.

Once again, it never fails to be the fastest 2 hours of the week for me. And we're all the way up to 2004 now, which is when Blutek, I think he spent some time on the Big Island creating some of his music, but he is now located in San Diego. This is Alchemy Dub.

And the good news is we don't have to place all of our attention on these heavy things that are around us, mainly because there's a lot of

greatness going on all around us too. It's just that we don't notice a lot of the subtleties because we're pretty much caught up in this direct environment that we're in. And I get it that it seems like we have unlimited needs to satisfy a very, basically we have very finite resources to try and satisfy infinite needs, it seems. And we always seem to come up a little bit short. But there's certain things that we should have been well beyond at this point, and we're still not. And that's disturbing. I'm glad that we kind of are getting past this. As I mentioned before, there was a certain corporate takeover of the whole marijuana policy at one point, and I hope that doesn't reverse itself, because there's good medicines that are out there and people are using them, and it is helping in many regards, but we have a lot of other illnesses that have been around with us for ages now, and a lot of it has to do with personal choices about skin color. I still can't figure out how it is that they can imagine. I guess it's the books that they read. I'm going to leave it at that. It's probably they're reading the wrong books or interpreting them badly somehow. Check it out. This is Beastie Boys.

Yes, that's the first hip hop. Not the first hip hop song, the first song that I ever played by the Beastie Boys. And it's impressive, I must say. I gotta start looking deeper into the catalog. Hip hop, not necessarily my thing. I don't have anything against it per se, but I trend towards other types of music that are around, like this next track by Eastern Sun and John Kelly. This is called Rapture at Sea. A little more science.

mention the passing of Sir Sean Connery, who died this past week. And he was the first to have played James Bond, 007, in Dr. No in 1962. And after that, he went on to appear in five other official films, as well as the unofficial Never Say Never Again, 1983. He's largely regarded as being the best actor to have played 007 in the long-running franchise, often being named as such in polls. Rest in peace, Sean Connery. Fantastic actor. From Fountain Bridge in Edinburgh, which is fascinating in itself. I love Edinburgh. And so that brings us to 2005, I believe. Yes, 2005 was when Audioslave, they came up with another album. Let me see what it was exactly. I'm just like, Out of Exile. And there's this song called Your Time.

Yes, a super group right there out of Glendale. You all know, of course, Soundgarden's lead singer and rhythm guitarist Chris Cornell, along with Tom Morello from Rage Against the Machine on lead guitar, Tim Comerford also backing vocals and bass, and Brad Wilk on drums. And yes, you know, once again, I'm feeling somewhat optimistic about tomorrow. I mean, I really am more, I think, anxious to get beyond it. You know, the problem is I see so much talent out there, so many great people, including, you know, like I said, the show that happened on Saturday night. It doesn't happen with people just laying back and complaining about things and that sort. So people who actually pick it up and do the work. Like I've been up to the station, what, 6 times, I think. This is my 6th time in this last month, trying to get the thing fixed. And, you know, yeah, you're having difficulties along the way, but you also see progress in a lot of different ways, learn things along the way. None of that really goes away. We have to apply our knowledge, though. That's part of the issue. You can't just have what seems to be intelligence and have it wasted on a lot of useless things. And like I said, I think a lot of these energies are being diverted for a particular purpose in mind, and that's mostly all about division and keeping us in these separate puddles that I described earlier. Unfortunately, we need to find a cure for that. Speaking of cure, yeah, I just never did get my Robert Smith on this Saturday. I really wanted to go there. I watched a documentary, though, a 4-part documentary yesterday on The Cure. It's fantastic, really. Great band. I honor them around this Halloween time. No surprise, I suppose. See you in the light. This is Michael Franti, and off of his album Yell Fire from 2006, along with Spearhead.

traveling down this river. So many rocks pop up in my sight. I got to make some quick decisions. Should I go left or should I go right? I pray for guidance and protection. It keeps my boat watertight. And I know if I just keep on believing, every little thing's all gonna be alright. But when I wake up in the morning, I hope I see you

had our act together, we would have acts like that right on this island, no problem. If we really work on it as a community, if we engage the station properly and get information out there, kind of coalesce some groups of people, that's the other key to it all, is bringing not large groups, just smaller groups, think tanks, people that are really motivated to get stuff done. That's the excitement for me. I've seen it happen in baseball. I've seen it happen in farmers markets. These festivals that we've been engaging ourselves in throughout the island, and Sanctuary of Mauna Kea Gardens, who sponsors and supports this station with its 501c3. That's the kind of thing that, with collaboratory efforts, we can push the needle forward. I have zero doubt about that. I have no doubt about it. It's a question of being able to do it. Once upon the sea of blissful awareness. This is a digital track that was put out by Spangl back in 2000.

heading into our home stretch tonight. You're with DJ Frank X.

Yes, and we do have an episode of Alchemy for next week. We could be back on FM. I'm not saying we are going to be, I'm not saying we're not, but it will be show number 333, and it will be the first show after these elections take place tomorrow. Tuesday, us, the, them, as in LCD sound system. This is from 2007.

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0: again.
1: And I can guarantee you, I'm not giving up. If I would have given up, I would have given up years ago. But I, you know, I'm not giving up yet. And we'll see how things turn out for next week. Believe me, number 333, the very, very influential number in the bigger scope of things. I have a feeling it's going to be a good number. If you have a good week card, use it now. This is a really important week. I know I would throw my have a good week card in the pile this particular week. I would be delighted.

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くやつだ。To the winged ones, to the creatures of the earth, to the gliders, to the flyers, to the swimmers, to all my relations, to the plants, to the moon, to the stars, to the sun.

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2: I'm his lawyer, was his lawyer, and now I'm the Deputy Attorney General.
0: Acting Attorney General Todd Blanche grilled by senators at his confirmation hearing Wednesday over his ties to President Trump, his handling of the Epstein files, and his role in creating a $1.8 billion fund for Trump to give to his allies, including January 6 insurrectionists. We'll speak to Seattle Congress member Pramila Jayapal about Blanche, a vote by half the House Democrats to strip U.S. military funding for Israel, and her call for independent investigations into the killings of Johann Sebastian of Biddeford, Maine, and Lorenzo Salgado Araujo in Houston by ICE agents. We'll also talk to a lawyer for Lorenzo's brother, Victor. He was detained after witnessing his brother's killing. He now faces deportation. Then, is the U.S.-Iran war a forever war in the making? We'll speak with Ali Vyas of the International Crisis Group. And we look at the Trump administration's move to gut the Endangered Species Act. The group Earth Justice is suing.
3: They're trying to let activities like logging and oil drilling go forward, even if they'll destroy endangered species habitat, and even without taking the most basic measures to reduce that destruction.
0: All that and more coming up. Welcome to Democracy Now!, democracynow.org, The War and Peace Report. I'm Amy Goodman. The U.S. has struck Iran for a fifth consecutive day, targeting the capital, Tehran, and port cities, including Bandar Abbas, which is home to the headquarters of Iran's navy. On Thursday morning, the U.S. fired on an oil tanker attempting to reach Harg Island in the Strait of Hormuz. In retaliation, Iran attacked Bahrain, Kuwait, and Jordan. Iran's military warned if President Trump follows through on his threat to strike civilian infrastructure, it would strike all infrastructure across the Gulf. At least 35 civilians have been killed by U.S. strikes in recent days, according to Iranian authorities. This is President Trump speaking from Pennsylvania Wednesday.
4: They want to settle so badly. They don't like what we're doing. And they do want to settle. We'll find out whether or not we settle with them or we just finish it off.
0: The Trump administration's internal estimate of the cost of the U.S.-Israeli war in Iran has soared to as much as $100 billion, according to U.S. officials who spoke to NBC News. Meanwhile, Israel's defense minister, Israel Katz, told U.S. Defense Secretary Pete Hegseth Wednesday Israel's planning to keep its forces in so-called security zones in Gaza, Lebanon, and Syria. In Gaza, Israeli forces have killed four more people, including a child. Palestinian officials say an Israeli strike hit an apartment building in Deir al-Balah in central Gaza, killing Omar Abu Qasem, his wife Asma, and their six-year-old daughter Habiba. Their three-year-old son Sami was injured. This is a relative of the family.
5: This poor, innocent civilian family that has no connection to any military action is a neutral family who was sleeping. Their children were sleeping in their mother's lap. This is how innocent civilians are bombed on these nights, which are said to include a truce and peace.
0: Since last October's so-called ceasefire, Israeli forces have killed more than 1,100 Palestinians in Gaza. Israel's security cabinets approved nearly $500 million in funding for 34 new settlements in the occupied West Bank. That's according to far-right Israeli Finance Minister Bezalel Smotrich. Under his tenure, 103 Israeli settlements have already been established in the occupied West Bank, violating international law. This comes amidst growing Israeli settler violence against Palestinians and their property. This is Bezalel Smotrich.
6: We are making sure that the decisions we have made regarding the legislation and establishment of the new settlements in Judea and Samaria will not remain on paper, but will become reality on the ground. We are approving one government budget decision after another, budgets for roads, budgets for infrastructure, and also budgets for constructions, caravans.
0: On Capitol Hill, half of all Democrats voted Wednesday to support a measure slashing military funding to Israel. The amendment proposed by Republican Congressmember Thomas Massie would have eliminated $3.3 billion in annual U.S. military assistance to Israel. The measure was ultimately defeated by House Republicans, along with Democratic Minority Leader Hakeem Jeffries and Caucus Chair Pete Aguilar, who vowed to continue funding Israel. But the House Democratic Whip, Catherine Clark, supported Massie's amendment. She wrote in a statement, quote, "We should not provide a blank check for military aid to any country that does not comply with U.S. law, interests, and values. The Netanyahu government has failed to meet that standard," she said. The former House Speaker, Congressmember Nancy Pelosi of California, also voted to cut off funding to Israel, saying Americans, quote, "are rightly demanding an end to a perpetual cycle of war, and the Netanyahu government cannot maintain its current course," Pelosi said. The Senate Judiciary Committee heard testimony Wednesday from Acting Attorney General Todd Blanche, whom Trump has nominated to fill the role permanently. Democrats grilled Blanche over the Justice Department's handling of the Epstein files, the Trump administration's so-called anti-weaponization fund, and President Trump's $100 million settlement, it's believed, with the IRS. Blanche was also questioned about serving as President Trump's personal lawyer.
1: Are you and President Trump friends?
2: I'm his lawyer, was his lawyer, and now I'm the deputy attorney general. So I met him as his criminal defense attorney. I'm not sure there's very many people who have ever had a criminal defense attorney who calls that person their friend.
0: Republican Senator John Cornyn of Texas signaled he was undecided on Blanche. A no vote from Cornyn would effectively sink Blanche's nomination for attorney general. President Trump's pick to replace Tulsi Gabbard as director of national intelligence refused to say Wednesday whether Joe Biden won the 2020 election. Jay Clayton was testifying before the Senate Intelligence Committee at his confirmation hearing. Here he is being questioned by Georgia Democrat John Ossoff.
7: You refuse to answer a simple matter of fact about the 2020 election. Is that right?
8: No, that's not right.
7: Then answer the question. Who won the 2020 election?
8: I have answered the question.
7: Answer it. What is your answer?
8: I've given you my answer.
7: What is your answer? You refuse to answer a basic question about who won a presidential election?
8: No,
7: But you asked to lead America's intelligence community? Isn't it humiliating to be unable to answer this question, to have to indulge the president's delusions?
0: Jay Clayton also claimed not to know that his predecessor, Tulsi Gabbard, joined an FBI raid on an election center in Atlanta last year. And he defended President Trump's proposed $1.8 billion so-called anti-weaponization fund to compensate Trump allies and insurrectionists. Jay Clayton's the U.S. attorney for the Southern District of New York, where he oversaw the Justice Department indictment to former Venezuelan President Nicolas Maduro on drug trafficking charges. Meanwhile, the New York Times filed a motion to quash subpoenas that Jay Clayton and the U.S. Attorney's Office in Manhattan served to New York Times journalists after they reported on security concerns involving President Trump's new plane donated to him by Qatar. In a statement, the Times senior vice president, David McGraw, said, quote, "We are going to court to defend our journalists' rights to report freely on the administration and to provide the public with stories that matter," he said. The subpoenas were delivered to four Times journalists at their homes Friday to testify before a federal grand jury in the Southern District of New York. The Pentagon's announced plans to screen the testosterone levels of service members over the age of 30 and will offer voluntary replacement therapy to those with low T scores.

0: and removed openly transgender troops from the U.S. military. Hegseth has previously said women should not hold combat roles and has fired female leaders at the Pentagon while denying others promotions. In Georgia, another prisoner has died in the custody of ICE. That's Immigration and Customs Enforcement. On Wednesday, ICE announced 45-year-old Venezuelan immigrant Jesus Manuel Arena Silva was found unresponsive in a bus that was transporting him from one ICE jail to another with a suspected cause of death listed as cardiac arrest. It's at least the 22nd such death this year alone. It comes as the Department of Homeland Security said Wednesday it would reverse plans to halt traffic stops following the shooting deaths of two immigrants by ICE agents in less than a week. The reversal came after President Trump wrote on social media, "We cannot give up one of ICE's most important and effective crime-fighting tools, the traffic stop." Exclamation point, adding, "It won't happen on my watch," Trump wrote. About 100 million people in North America are under air quality alerts today as a thick blanket of smoke descends on cities from the upper Midwest to northeastern states. Overnight, air quality readings reached hazardous levels in cities including Minneapolis, Detroit, and Toronto. Forecasters warn New York and many East Coast cities will spend another day under hazy orange skies. More than 1,000 active fires are burning in Canada and dozens more in Minnesota. Meanwhile, more than 100 million people from the plains to the East Coast face heat advisories or extreme heat warnings today, with a massive heat dome bringing triple-digit heat and record temperatures to many areas. And here in New York City, dozens of pro-Palestine activists gathered for a vigil to demand the release of Dr. Houssama Bousafia, the director of Gaza's Kamel Edwin Hospital, who has been held in Israeli detention without charge since his abduction by Israeli troops 18 months ago. International calls to free Dr. Bousafia have been mounting over the past month, as his family and lawyers say he's facing possible death due to torture and medical neglect. This is Pam Sporn, a member of New York City Jewish Elders and Jewish Voice for Peace.
1: We're out here today, along with Doctors Against Genocide, to demand the release of Dr. Bousafia, but also all Palestinian healthcare workers that are imprisoned in Israeli prisoners, and also all Israeli detainees who are Palestinian.
0: And those are some of the headlines. This is Democracy Now!, democracynow.org, the War and Peace Report. I'm Amy Goodman.
2: And I'm Nermeen Sheikh. Welcome to our listeners and viewers across the country and around the world. Acting Attorney General Todd Blanche was grilled by senators during his confirmation hearing Wednesday to become Attorney General. Blanche previously served as President Trump's personal lawyer. He's headed the Justice Department on an acting basis since Trump fired Pam Bondi as Attorney General. It's unclear if Republicans have enough votes to confirm Blanche. During the hearing, outgoing Texas Senator John Cornyn blasted Blanche for his role in proposing a $1.8 billion fund for Trump to give to his allies, including January 6th insurrectionists. Republican Senator John Kennedy of Louisiana questioned Blanche about his ties to Trump.
3: Are you and President Trump friends?
4: I'm his lawyer, was his lawyer, and now I'm the Deputy Attorney General. So
0: I'm his lawyer, was his lawyer. Blanche corrected himself. Democratic Senator Dick Durbin criticized Blanche for continuing to act as if he were Trump's personal attorney.
5: In less than 18 months at the Department of Justice, you've shown you're still President Trump's personal attorney. Your tenure can be summed up in the four words you said, quote, "I love you, sir," to President Trump. This was your response when you were asked what you would say to him. This nation deserves an attorney general who loves the Constitution more than any single president, an attorney general focused on keeping America safe and combating corruption, not satisfying the president's personal grievances or channeling crypto cash to the administration's mega faithful.
0: During the Senate hearing, Blanche also faced questions about his handling of the Epstein files, and we'll hear his comments in a bit. But for more, we're joined now from Washington, D.C., by Democratic Congressmember Pramila

0: Biopol of Washington State. She's just introduced a bill with Senator Cory Booker to protect Epstein survivors whose personal information was improperly disclosed during the Trump's DOJ's recent release of the Epstein files, which Blanche was in charge of. But first, we want to go to the overall questioning of and the possibility that the acting or interim attorney general would become the attorney general. Your assessment of Todd Blanche, Congressmember Jayapal.
1: Well, my assessment, Amy, is that he is not fit to be attorney general. He slipped and said what is true, that he acts as the president's personal attorney, not as the attorney general for the people of the United States. This is a very important position, and Donald Trump is putting his personal attorney in because he wants him to do all the things that Donald Trump wants to do. The political persecutions that have been happening under Todd Blanche as acting attorney general, the cover-up of the Epstein files, you have to ask, what is he hiding for the president that he is not willing to come out and actually take responsibility for and prosecute the predators that are present throughout the Epstein ring? The slush fund, you know, that he negotiated. Now he says it's not going to happen. I don't believe him. I don't think there's anything in writing around that. The settlement with the IRS that he negotiated for Donald Trump himself. These are all indications of why he cannot be trusted as the top attorney for the people of the United States. He might be trusted as the top attorney for Donald Trump. That's not the role of attorney general. He should not be confirmed.
2: And Congressmember Jayapal, if you could clarify, there's been some reporting that suggests that, in fact, this confirmation hearing may be in part just symbolic, because he could, in principle, be acting attorney general for the duration of Trump's term.
1: Well, it's true that you can stay as an acting. However, I do think that it would be a significant step if the Republicans did not have the votes to confirm him. And I think that this is something that we need to fix. There is the possibility of people staying if they've been confirmed for another position. And then they can stay and transfer that confirmation into a new position. And so I think there's work to be done around that. But I do believe that John Cornyn, perhaps Tom Tillis, not clear to me from the questioning, who are now sort of cut loose because they won't be continuing in this position as senators, they might have the opportunity now to actually do what is right for the country. That is what I'm hoping for, because I think once he is, once they refuse to confirm him, there's much more opportunity for us to ensure that he doesn't continue in that position.
2: And Congressmember Jayapal, ahead of Todd Blanche's confirmation hearing, the group World Without Exploitation released this video featuring Epstein survivors calling on senators to reject Blanche's nomination because of his role in disclosing their personal information while protecting the names of alleged abusers during the Department of Justice's release of records related to the Jeffrey Epstein investigation.
3: My name was released.
4: My phone number was released.
3: Where I went to school.
5: Where I live.
3: My students can now search me and read about my abuse.
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30: Vote no on Todd Blanche for Attorney General.
2: And several of Epstein's accusers were, in fact, seated in the Senate gallery during the hearing. And at the hearing, Illinois Democratic Senator Dick Durbin had a heated exchange with Acting Attorney General Todd Blanche on whether he would commit to personally meeting with Epstein survivors.
31: There are 10 individuals who were exploited and abused by Mr. Epstein. They are here today None of them have had a chance to speak to anyone in the department or FBI, though they've asked repeatedly. So can I get your word under oath that within the next 30 days, you will personally sit down with these 10 victims and hear their case in terms of what needs to be done by the Department of Justice?
0: Chairman, I appreciate them being here today. I also have somebody from my office who's spent her entire career working on cases like Mr. Epstein's. She's in charge of our task force investigating human trafficking. She's available to talk to them.
31: She can sit right next to you. She can sit right next to you when you meet with these survivors.
0: I have never said I will not meet with survivors.
31: Will you meet with these 10 survivors? I'm asking you on the record.
0: If they have lawyers, as you know, I'm prohibited from meeting directly with them.
31: I think you ought to be in the room because you ought to hear this. You had a singular responsibility for these files. There was a delay in meeting the statutory requirement on disclosure. You were involved in that. I think you ought to be part of this.
0: I am definitely part of it, and I have been from day one.
2: And Congressmember Jayapal, you've just introduced a bill with Senator Cory Booker to protect Epstein survivors whose personal information was improperly disclosed during the Trump DOJ's recent release of the Epstein files. So if you could talk about what exactly you've called for.
1: Yes, we just introduced the REDACT Act, and this comes really from the whole experience of the Epstein survivors over the last year and a half under this Trump administration, DOJ, and Todd Blanche's overseeing. And you might remember that when Pam Bondi, then the Attorney General, was before us in the Judiciary Committee where I sit, I did the first line of questioning, and the most powerful moment was when I asked the survivors to stand up, and they all stood up behind Pam Bondi. And I asked Pam Bondi to turn and to acknowledge them and to apologize for the fact that the Department of Justice, under her leadership and Todd Blanche's leadership, he was really the one who was managing the Epstein files. They're both responsible. They released the names of these survivors. They released personal information. And in some cases, the survivors had not even told their families about the abuse that they had experienced at the hands of these powerful predators and criminals in the Epstein ring. And there, at the same time that their personal information was released, they also redacted, Todd Blanche and Pam Bondi redacted the names of the powerful predators, which was clearly, both things were against the Epstein Transparency Act. The damage that was done out of the release of that personal information, their addresses, their phone numbers, pictures of them, all of the details of the abuse that they had suffered, they have not had any way to get recompense for that. And so the REDACT Act essentially allows survivors a private right of action to sue the Department of Justice, including for monetary damages, because their information was released. I have spent hours and hours and hours with the survivors. I have gotten to know them incredibly well. They are so brave, so courageous. They are taking so many risks in continuing to stand up. They are inspiring people across the country to stand up and speak out about the abuse that other women have experienced at the hands of traffickers and predators. And it is really remarkable to me that to this day, they have not been able to sit down with Todd Blanche. And I will just say also that after that hearing, I was invited to meet with Pam Bondi because she had personally spied on me and had a document that showcased the files that I had looked at when I was reviewing the Epstein files. And so I made a big stink about it.
3: This is a big deal, Congressman Jayapal. Just to explain for people to understand, you have to go into a room and look at the files, and they were filming you. They were surveilling you, looking at the files?
1: They were surveilling me, not with film, but what they did is they had a password-protected account. So you had to sign in. And what they did is they downloaded my search history. And I only found out, Amy, because a photographer, I think it was AP photographer, took a picture of her binder when she was testifying. And it said, Representative Pramila Jayapal's search history. And it had all of the files that I had looked at. documented on that piece of paper. So yes, they were surveilling members of Congress and what we searched for in preparation for her hearing at, before us on the Judiciary Committee. So I met with her. It was supposed to be one-on-one. And of course, Todd Blanche walks in 5 minutes after. I spent an hour with both of them and I grilled them on the surveillance of members of Congress and also on all of the things that they had done to hurt survivors and to protect the president. And I have to tell you, Todd Blanche was responsible for all of that. It was very clear to me that he was the one who was making the decisions, who was acting essentially as the president's personal attorney in redacting the names of powerful predators and allowing for the release of the names of these victims who, of these survivors. He really, I think, wanted to discourage anyone else from coming forward with more information. He failed at that. They are continuing to come forward.
3: Well,
1: but it's just another reason why he shouldn't be, a big reason why he shouldn't be the attorney general.
3: We only have a few minutes, and we want to get to the testosterone tests of service members. We want to get to ICE. But first, Congressmember Jayapal, I want to ask you about Israel. On Wednesday, you joined over 100 other Democrats. That's more than half the Democrats who voted to support a measure slashing military funding to Israel. The amendment proposed by Republican Congressmember Thomas Massey would eliminate $3.3 billion in annual U.S. military assistance to Israel. Notable Democrats voting to cut the funding included the former House Speaker Nancy Pelosi. Can you talk about the significance of this shift? More than half the Democrats who voted to end military funding of Israel, except for the Iron Dome.
1: It is a sea change, Amy. As you know, I was one of the first Democrats to call for ending military assistance, to call out the genocide in Gaza that is being perpetrated by the Israeli government, to call out the violence in the West Bank by the IDF and by settlers. And this is the first time in Congress where members of Congress, over half of the Democratic caucus, has responded to the pleas and the cries and the energy and organizing across the country to stop using our taxpayer dollars to send more bombs to kill children in Gaza and to commit this genocide. And so it is really significant. I think this only was possible because the genocide occurred. That's something that our colleague Rashida Tlaib said, and it sticks with me every moment that I talk about this issue because, you know, it is the horror of what has unfolded that has finally allowed us to confront the fact that we should not be using taxpayer dollars to send to Israel to perpetrate this kind of violence. So the fact that over half of the Democratic caucus voted for this, I think, sends a new message to Benjamin Netanyahu and the Israeli government that they are not going to continue to get this kind of assistance. Delia Ramirez's bill that I co-lead called Block the Bombs now has over 80 co-sponsors on it, and that blocks any offensive weapons funding to Israel. So I think we are moving forward, and I want people across the country to know that their organizing matters, their voices matter, and yesterday you saw it in this vote in Congress.
2: Well, we want to go to the issue now of testosterone. The Pentagon has announced plans to screen the testosterone levels of service members over the age of 30 and will offer voluntary replacement therapy to those with a low T-score. The initiative was announced Wednesday by Defense Secretary Pete Hegseth, who's branded the Pentagon as the High T Department of War. It's not clear what will happen to women in the military. This comes after Hegseth last year ordered a halt to all gender-affirming medical procedures for service members and removed openly transgender troops from the U.S. military. So, Congressmember Jayapal, if you could comment on that. I mean, even medical professionals who concede that there might be some loss of muscle mass, etc., in men after the age of 30 say that there is a very high risk of young men taking testosterone, becoming infertile, and also increasing cardiovascular health, the risks.
1: Yes, this is, it would be absurd and laughable if it wasn't so serious on many counts. Number one, the medical issues that you have identified with forcing people to take testosterone. Number two, the hypocrisy in banning trans service members and then prescribing testosterone for members of the military. It's not clear whether that's male members or male and female members. Number three, the idea that, yesterday in judiciary, we had an anti-trans bill that essentially criminalizes gender-affirming care. Well, providing testosterone is actually gender-affirming care. If it was under consent of the individuals who were there, there are situations where it is prescribed with a doctor. This is what providing gender-affirming care is. And so while they are attacking trans people for getting gender-affirming care, they are at the same time imposing this requirement for testosterone on members of the military. And I warned my Republican colleagues yesterday in committee, they better watch what they vote for, because this kind of intrusive behavior where the government is getting involved in prescribing what medication you do or don't take without your consent, without the consent of doctors, the screening, invasive screenings of people to determine what their hormone levels are. Are they actually male? I asked my colleagues on judiciary to think about if they want to have their testosterone levels checked and testosterone provided. So there's so many hypocrisies and absurdities about this, but it is dangerous.
3: So not only a high T Department of War, but a high T Congress.
1: Imagine that.
3: Let's turn to the Trump administration's immigration crackdown and last week's fatal shooting by ICE of two men, one in Texas and Houston, one in Biddeford, Maine, one from Mexico, one from Colombia. Congressmember Jayapal, you just spearheaded a letter to DHS and ICE signed by almost 200 members of Congress, almost entire Democratic caucus, demanding accountability for the killings of Lorenzo Salgado Araujo in Houston and Johann Sebastian in Biddeford, Maine. What exactly are you demanding? And here you have Susan Collins running for Senate again, who approved unfettered tens of billions of dollars to go to the Department of Bureau Protection and ICE, and yet still, in both of these cases and in so many others, there are no body cam footage. There are no body cams that these men are wearing, the ICE agents.
1: Amy, what ICE is doing is absolutely horrific and unacceptable. And, it's hard to even look at these videos and not be in tears about the fact that there is a Trump militia roaming our streets, our towns, our cities, killing people regardless of immigration status with absolutely no accountability. And there have been at least six killings, murders of people in ICE-related enforcement activities. And the latest two with Lorenzo Salgado Araujo and Johann Sebastian Guerrero in Maine and in Texas are a continuation of this. So our letter demands independent investigations. We do not trust DHS. DHS comes out and says that somebody is weaponizing the vehicle. That's what they said in the case of Lorenzo Salgado. That is clearly not true from the video footage. It's also what they said in the case of Rene Good, where there was absolutely no accountability. In the case of Johann Sebastian Guerrero, they don't even claim that the officer was trying to protect his own safety, that he feared for his own safety. They essentially say he feared for public safety, and that's why he fired multiple times into the vehicle, killing Johann Sebastian Guerrero, leaving behind a wife and a young child. So in both of these cases, what we got almost 200 Democrats to say, almost the entire Democratic caucus, remarkable effort in less than 24 hours that shows the urgency that we feel around demanding accountability, independent investigations, sharing of information, a refusal to deport the witnesses that are there. In Lorenzo Salgado Araujo's case, there were three witnesses in the car with Lorenzo Salgado. And they were picked up by ICE, put into detention, and put into removal proceedings so that ICE could deport them out of the country before they can testify. And so we have demanded a series of things, including we want to know why are they not wearing body camera, any of them wearing body cameras, when DHS has just been given $210 billion in funding by Republicans and Donald Trump. They still don't have body cameras. And in addition, it is clear to me that they are not, either not getting training or getting training to shoot directly at people, to murder people in the streets, which is, you know, just outrageous. And so we've also asked for information about exactly what training they are undergoing. But to me, Amy, this all says that ICE should not exist as it exists. There is no reason for this kind of criminal activity. And the fact that they have deportation quotas, 2,000 people every day that they're supposed to deport, that is the root cause of what is leading to this Trump militia in our streets.
2: Well, I also want to bring into the conversation Ruby Powers. She's an immigration attorney representing Lorenzo Salgado Araujo's younger brother, Victor Salgado Araujo. Victor witnessed the killing of his own brother by an ICE agent in Houston. At the time of the shooting, Lorenzo was driving Victor and two other men to a construction job site. After the ICE agent fatally shot Lorenzo, immigration agents detained Victor and the two other men. They now all face deportation. Ruby Powers joins us now from Houston. Welcome to the program, Ruby. If you could talk about, you spoke to your client, Victor, at a detention center on Saturday. If you could tell us what he said and also the implications of the three witnesses to this homicide now facing deportation proceedings.
4: Yes, thank you. I've met with him multiple times since Friday, and just him giving me the details of what happened that day are very shocking and horrific. And even more reports have been coming out about how the violation of policing policies that happened, especially with unmarked vehicles and shooting into a vehicle. But he gave me a detailed account of the pursuit that was done by the unmarked vehicles and then later being on the side of the road, an agent, which they didn't know at the time was an agent, while getting out of the vehicle, walking up to the passenger side, yelling stop, and then shooting through an opened window on the passenger side, which passed right by my client, Victor, and unfortunately hit Lorenzo. Then they looked around. Victor thought he had been shot. The loud sound in his ear of the bullet, of the gunshot, and then Lorenzo was bleeding and holding his side. Soon after, it was only then, when the door was opened, Victor's door, that he saw on the lanyard ICE on the agent's body. And that is when he realized it was ICE. They had never announced themselves. There was no indication that it was ICE. And then Victor and the other witnesses were put on the side and handcuffed. And my client was on his knees with his hands behind his back with handcuffs. And he saw that his brother was in need of care. He yelled out in his broken English, you know, call for help, help my brother. In anguish, he saw that it took 20 to 30 minutes for an ambulance to arrive. And then my client and the others were shuttled off from vehicle to vehicle with chains on their feet and handcuffed, and eventually sent to the Montgomery Processing Center in Conroe, Texas, which they are still there to this day.
3: This is absolutely horrifying that Victor is now in detention, faces deportation, grieving his brother's death, which he witnessed as the family now is preparing for a funeral. Now, Congressmember Jayapal just talked about getting the special visa, a witness visa. Ruby Powers, talk about the significance of this, which would mean that the witnesses cannot be deported to other countries.
4: Yeah, so there is an S visa, which is not the one we're pursuing at the moment, but that is one for those who cooperate with law enforcement. There's also the U visa, which is a victim of a crime, or it can be in circumstances having information of being a witness, a key witness. But going back to your point, yes, I mean, when they got detained, they immediately got put in immigration proceedings. And my client has a hearing next week. So just as you're explaining, he's grieving. There's a visitation today, and his family's coming in from Mexico and around the country. We're fighting for his stay here in the country, but we've had cooperation with the Harris County District Attorney for a U visa certification. So we're very grateful and working and pursuing all avenues. And then at the same time, he wants to be accessible as a witness. And it's really hard for him to do that when he's 45 minutes away from Houston, in basically a jail, to be accessible to multiple agencies in this investigation.
2: Well, Ruby, we just have 20 seconds, but could you clarify, if the witnesses are deported, can they not testify?
4: Well, I think it would be a very fettered situation. They can try to testify in various ways, but the thing is there's like almost six or so investigations going on, and this could take years. And so being able to, and we don't want any retaliation in any sort in any way, so being able to be in the United States freely to be able to give that testimony is what we're asking for transparency and for due process.
3: Ruby Powers, I want to thank you for being with us, immigration attorney representing Lorenzo Salgado's younger brother, Victor, who's in detention right now. There will be an open viewing of the body this afternoon in Houston. Democracy Now! Will cover this right through the funeral on Saturday and all that develops beyond. I also want to thank Congressmember Pramila Jayapal, Democratic Congressmember from Seattle, from Washington State. Coming up, is the U.S.-Iran war a forever war in the making? We'll speak to Ali Vaez of the International Crisis Group. Back in 30 seconds.

0: Rapture by Cassie Velasa, performing at the Brooklyn Folk Festival. This is Democracy Now!, democracynow.org, the War and Peace Report. I'm Amy Goodman with Nermeen Sheikh.
1: The U.S. has struck Iran for a fifth consecutive day, targeting the capital Tehran and port cities, including Bandar Abbas, which is home to the headquarters of Iran's navy. Earlier today, the U.S. fired on an oil tanker attempting to reach Kharg Island in the Strait of Hormuz. In retaliation, Iran attacked Bahrain, Kuwait, and Jordan. Iran's military warned that if President Trump follows through on his threat to strike civilian infrastructure, it would strike all infrastructure across the Gulf. At least 35 civilians have been killed by U.S. strikes in recent days, according to Iranian authorities.
0: For more, we go to Ali Vaya, senior advisor to the president of the International Crisis Group, where he's also Iran project director. His piece for the New York Times this week is headlined, "This is a forever war in the making." Ali, explain.
2: Good to see you, Amy. So what I meant by saying that this is a forever war in the making is that Iran and the U.S. Had a ceasefire agreement on April 8. It took them almost another 2 months to reach a memorandum of understanding, which was really a basic formula for ending the war and reopening the Strait of Hormuz. They decided in that page and a half document, which only has 14 paragraphs, to address the essential, which was ending the war, and defer all the substantial issues about how to resolve the nuclear standoff or provide Iran with more substantive sanctions relief. So this was really the minimal that they could do, and it took them more than 2 months to negotiate it. But then in implementation, that MOU has almost fallen apart in less than 3 weeks. So if even a minimal understanding is not going to work between Iran and the U.S., it means that no floor would basically be able to bear the weight of this animosity. And that means that we are going to end up in cyclical cycles of violence. It might be limited tit for tats. It might be all-out confrontations. But if we cannot resolve this diplomatically, then there is only one formula that remains, which is the continuation of the conflict in one form or another.
1: And Ali, in the New York Times piece, you point in particular to the fifth paragraph of the Memorandum of Understanding. If you could explain what that was, what it said, and why it was ambiguous in terms of what implementation was required by both sides.
2: Right. So Article 5 of the MOU is really a masterclass in diplomatic malpractice, because you might at times decide to have some constructive ambiguity in the text in order to get the two sides to the finish line and sign on to the document. But then you have to resolve those differences in interpretation. Otherwise, that constructive ambiguity becomes destructive. And this is precisely what has happened. Paragraph 5 basically allowed, it says that it would be Iran's responsibility to reopen the Strait of Hormuz and bring the traffic back to where it was prior to Israeli-U.S. aggression against Iran in late February. It doesn't name any other country. It doesn't talk about a northern corridor, which is in Iran's territorial waters, or the southern corridor, which is in Oman's territorial waters. It just says Iran will do its best efforts to reopen the strait. Now, Iranians took that as U.S. recognition of their control over the Strait of Hormuz. The U.S. saw that as Iran opening the northern corridor and the middle corridor, which is the international waterway that Iran claims that it has mined. And then the U.S. would be able to open a southern corridor in Oman's territorial waters as an alternative to Iranian-controlled transit routes. Now, obviously, Iran saw this as a U.S. attempt to try to erode Iranian leverage. It warned Qatar and Oman and other countries that were using that the transit route, and it eventually started firing at vessels that were going through that route. And that is what has started the conflict, which, again, is quite a tragic irony, because the MOU was negotiated to finish the war, not that it becomes a pretext for another round of war.
1: Well, it is extraordinary, as you say in the piece, that the war has now become entirely about the control of this strait, which is an outcome of the war and not a cause of it. So if you could talk about that to begin with, and then the fact that the Wall Street Journal reported yesterday that Trump hosted a meeting in the Situation Room where among the possibilities that were discussed with respect to Iran was the potential seizure of Kharg Island and the potential bombing of a tunnel complex at Pickaxe Mountain. If you could respond to that.
2: Sure. So you're absolutely right. Before the war and in the 47-year history of U.S.-Iran animosity, the Strait of Hormuz was always open. Iran had never shut it down until it faced an existential threat from U.S. and Israel. And now this conflict has become entirely about a reopening of the Strait. But let's also be honest about what has happened here, because I think even within the White House, there is not clear recognition of how elements of this same Trump administration have tried to undermine the president's agenda. The U.S. representative to the U.N., Mike Waltz, negotiated this southern corridor with the International Maritime Organization, I think precisely aimed at undermining the MOU that Vice President Vance had negotiated in the same way that Secretary Rubio negotiated an agreement between the government of Lebanon and Israel, which undermined another article of the MOU, Article 1 of the MOU, because in a way it implicitly recognized Israel's occupation of southern Lebanon as long as Hezbollah is not disarmed. So this is not just, you know, some in Iran see it as a division of labor, but I do believe that it's just divisions within the Trump administration that is responsible for this situation, that, you know, instead of the MOU becoming a confidence building exercise, it has turned into the exact opposite.
0: We just have a minute left, but I want to ask you about this new news out of CNN that the U.S. military hasn't conducted the standard review of intelligence tied to the strike on the girls' school in Manab that killed over 175 people. They're saying it sat for months with a military command while leaders have held off on ordering critical standard intelligence review. President Trump was interviewed on Fox News, and he—remember, over 160 little girls going to school around that number died. And Trump is now saying the fact that a U.S. Tomahawk missile was used might be AI?
2: Well, that is really one of the most tragic things that happened in this war, and the Pentagon hasn't really taken responsibility. And I would say, Amy, that this is one of the main reasons that the U.S. lost the battle for hearts and minds in Iran, because the U.S. was supposed to go to the rescue of the Iranian protesters, not to target civilians and not take responsibility for it.
1: And Ali, finally, you end your piece by proposing a means for the U.S. and Iran to transcend this impasse. If you could just say what you propose, and also just say a little bit about what the situation in Iran is like, where reportedly inflation is nearing 90%.
2: So, look, there is really no military solution to reopening the strait other than the U.S. occupying the entire southern shoreline of Iran, which would come at a very high cost in terms of American blood and treasure. And it's not even sustainable because at the end of the day, the Iranians could continue firing drones and missiles into the strait from much more further inland. So there is really no military solution. The best solution is for both sides to agree to return to the MOU and to respect its terms. Iran had already returned 50% of the traffic of the strait back to normal in the first week of the MOU's implementation if there was no insistence on opening a southern corridor. Now, there could be a joint coordination center between Iran and the GCC so that both sides of the Gulf have control over what's coming in and going out. It wouldn't be just Iranian control. And that is something that I do believe that the Iranians can live with.
0: We want to thank you so much, Ali Vaya, senior advisor to the president of the International Crisis Group. We'll link to your new piece in the New York Times. This is a forever war in the making. And on that Minab school in southern Iran, where over 170 people were killed, there were little boys and girls. Coming up, we look at the Trump administration's move to gut the Endangered Species Act back in 15 seconds.

0: Joan Baez singing Joe Hill. This is Democracy Now!, democracynow.org. I'm Mimi Goodmuth Nermin Sheikh.
1: We turn now to the latest effort by the Trump administration to dramatically weaken the Endangered Species Act, a bedrock of successful U.S. conservation for more than 50 years. The Interior and Commerce Departments announced a rule change last week that would reinterpret the word harm in the language of the law to no longer include destruction of habitat where endangered species live. This change will open previously protected areas to development, oil drilling, and other extractive industry.
0: Conservation groups, including the Center for Biological Diversity, the Sierra Club, Oregon Wild, and others, are now suing the Trump administration over the rule change. They're being represented by Earth Justice. So we go to Earth Justice now, senior attorney Ben Levitin. Ben, lay out your case. What is the lawsuit based on? What is this change?
2: Yeah, thanks for having me, Amy. We at Earth Justice filed suit because the Trump administration is trying to eliminate one of the most important tools that we have for saving species from extinction. They are trying to say that destroying a species' habitat does not count as harming it under the Endangered Species Act. Now, the Endangered Species Act is a landmark law for protecting the natural world. It was passed almost unanimously by Congress in 1973. Signed by President Richard Nixon, supported by majorities in both parties, and it has always recognized that in order to save endangered species, they need to have a place to live. And that's such an important national commitment that we made in that statute. It's like a statement that we are not going to let the web of life unravel on our watch. And what we're seeing from the Trump administration now is just a total repudiation of the premise that endangered species need places to have shelter, to have food, to raise their young. They're saying that if a company wants to drill for oil and destroy the last patch of land that an endangered species needs to live on, that's totally fine. Go ahead. They're saying that if someone wants to log a forest, that's the last place where an endangered owl can live. That's fine. And it's so inconsistent with the premise of the Endangered Species Act and the commitment that we've made not to drive species to extinction. And it's that violation of the law, that just complete undermining of the statute that has governed our management of natural resources and species for more than 50 years, that is the cause of our lawsuit. We're just determined to restore the protections that these species need.
1: And finally, you know, an intergovernmental body of leading scientists has found, of course, it exactly echoes what you're saying, that changing or degrading animal habitats is the top reason for biodiversity loss around the world. Also earlier this year, the Trump administration voted to exempt oil and gas drilling in the Gulf of Mexico from measures to protect endangered whales and species at risk. So, Ben, if you could just say, what are you hoping will come out of this case?
2: Yeah, absolutely. That's an important point. Habitat destruction is the biggest driver of extinction. So if you aren't protecting against habitat destruction, I mean, that's a loophole. It's not a big enough word to say what that does to the framework for conserving endangered species. That is just contrary to the entire project and commitment that we have. And so what we are hoping is that the Trump administration's latest action, where they have just deleted the definition of the word harm from their regulations for the Endangered Species Act, will be reversed. And what the statute requires, which is the conservation of species habitat, will be recognized by the Trump administration.
0: We want to thank you, Ben Levitin, for joining us. Senior attorney at Earth Justice, the group has sued the Trump administration to preserve the Endangered Species Act. That does it for our show. I'll be in Kansas City this weekend, July 17th and 18th, in Overland Park at the Glenwood Arts Cinema. They'll be showing the film about Democracy Now! Called Steal the Story, Please. I'll be there doing the Q&A with the directors, Tia Lesson and Carl Diehl, Friday night at 7 p.m. and Saturday at the 4 o'clock matinee and the 7 p.m. Evening. listening screening of Steal This Story, please. You can go to our website at democracynow.org. We'll be celebrating KKFI Community Radio and Kansas City PBS. We hope you can join us in Overland Park in Kansas City. That does it for our show. Welcome back to Mike Burke, the Anjali Kamat, Messiah Rhodes. I'm Amy Goodman with Nermeen Sheikh.
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1: 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It's my club. You listen to KONA 100.5. Blessed love. 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
0: Peace out.

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Yeah, at the end of the tour to promote King Crimson's previous album, Islands, Fripp had parted company with the other three members of his band, and the previous year had also seen the ousting of the band's lyricist and artistic co-director, Peter Sinfield. Fripp had cited the developing musical and sometimes personal incompatibility.

preacher.

despair. 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

Well, lucky you. You found it here on the official tapes, Grateful Dead radio program. And you also found some early Dead, 66 Dead. That is Big Boss Man, Pigpen, and the boys at the Fillmore Auditorium. And that could very well be the first time that the Grateful Dead ever performed Big Boss Man. Kind of a question mark, though, because those early set lists and early recordings, fast forward, it's hard to track down. And really, was the show recorded and how accurate are those set lists? But the other reason why it has a question mark by Big Boss Man is the Warlocks. Before the Grateful Dead were known as the Grateful Dead, they were known as the Warlocks. If you were to go any earlier than that July 3rd, 1966 show, you would be stumbling into the Warlocks era, and the Warlocks were known to perform Big Boss Man. A year into their performing career, Jerry, Bobby, Phil, Billy, and Pigpen performed live nearly a year before their first record came out. And then 7 months after changing their name from the Warlocks to the Grateful Dead, they were just a scuffling unsigned band searching for an identity when it played Bill Graham's Independence Ball on July 3rd of 1966. And that show, making its vinyl debut exactly 60 years later. This is the official tapes. This is where we highlight the official releases from the Grateful Dead's vault. The Grateful Dead came out with their first studio album in 1967. But shortly after that, they started toying around the idea of releasing archival recordings of performance that the band had performed. And that trend continues on all the way up until even to now. But going back to 2015, to celebrate the band's 50th anniversary, they released an 80 CD box set. And one of the earliest live recordings by the Grateful Dead, July 3rd, 1966, at the Fillmore Auditorium, it found its way on that 50th anniversary 80 CD box set in 2015, 30 Trips Around the Sun. And it just shows that there was a band with a bright, long, exciting future ahead. And now parts of that July 3rd, 1966 show, we'll get into more details about the specific show, interesting parts about the set list, and what this re-release looks like. But the Grateful Dead had released parts of that show or tracks of that show on earlier recordings, like going back to 2005, the band released Rare Cuts and Oddities, 1966. As the name suggests, it was recordings from 1966. The tracks were rare and they were odd, like this one. It's called Don't Mess Up a Good Thing, and this very well could be the only known performance of Don't Mess Up a Good Thing. This is from July 3rd, 1966. You found the long, strange trip of the official tapes.

0: The official tapes.
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0: Official releases from the Grateful Dead's vault.
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0: With your host, Corey. What do you do? Come here. Officialtapes.com. Enjoy the ride.

0: That is The Grateful Dead from July 3rd, 1966, Fillmore Auditorium. And that performance is going to be released 60 years after it was originally performed. It's going to be released on CD and vinyl. But Cold Rain and Snow released on the 30 Trips Around the Sun box set. That is where you can find that performance of Cold Rain and Snow taking place on July 3rd, 66, Fillmore Auditorium, San Francisco, California. Cold Rain and Snow, one of the staples that would survive. That performance possessing a raw urgency that wouldn't settle into its more familiar laid-back arrangement for several years. I guess you can call that the peppier arrangement of Cold Rain and Snow. One of the longest tenured songs in the repertoire, the Grateful Dead performed that song from 1965 to 1995, except for the years 1968 and 1975. Before that, we jumped up a couple of days to July 16th, 1966 at Fillmore Auditorium, San Francisco, California. We heard It's All Over Now, Baby Blue, a little tip of the hat to Bobby Dylan. And you can find that particular performance on a couple of official releases. The other one, Birth of the Dead, which goes to, as the name suggests, it's early Dead. And in that track, It's All Over Now, Baby Blue, found its way on the Selections from the Golden Road 1965-1973 box set. And inside that box set, you can find the release of Birth of the Dead. And you can also find Birth of the Dead as a standalone as well for the hardcores, for the big fans of the early Dead. Another must-have for early Dead fans is a release called Rare Cuts and Oddities, 1966. And from that, we heard Don't Mess Up a Good Thing, which could very well be the only performance of Don't Mess Up a Good Thing, which took place July 3rd, 1966 at Fillmore Auditorium. Once again, that show will be released 60 years after its original performance on vinyl and CD, but it was released in 2015, part of that 80 CD box set, 30 Trips Around the Sun. We also kicked off the program with another 7366 show, Big Boss Man from 30 Trips Around the Sun box set. Hey, I'm Corey. This is the official tapes. If you haven't caught on yet, we play Grateful Dead recordings, that have been officially released. Getting ready for that 7366 show, going to be available as a 2 CD and 3 LP set. But going back to 30 Trips Around the Sun, we're going to get into a little bit of that next.
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0: This is the official tapes, Grateful Dead radio program, where we get into the official releases from the Grateful Dead's vault. And that was officially released on disc number 58 of an 80 CD box set, 30 Trips Around the Sun. We heard Estimated Profit, a highlight of the second show on July 3rd, 1988, Oxford Plains Speedway in Oxford, Maine. Into another highlight, Eyes of the World, into I Will Take You Home, a performance of that song, really just a few weeks old. It debuted just a few weeks prior, and so that was the third time that the Grateful Dead ever performed I Will Take You Home. And then that segued into Drums, closing out disc 58. The rest of the set list on the second set of 7388 goes into Space, into Going Down the Road Feeling Bad, into I Need a Miracle, into Dear Mr. Fantasy, then closing out the second set with Hey Jude Reprise. Hey, I'm Corey. You've been listening to the official tapes, Grateful Dead radio program, where we get into the official releases from the Grateful Dead's vault. Interesting recording, July 3rd, 1966. Now you go to a performance 22 years prior, and you're going to find another performance that was released on the 30 Trips Around the Sun box set, talking about July 3rd, 1966. These shows were released in 2015 to celebrate the band's 50th anniversary. You got a show from each year that the Grateful Dead performed. So from 1965 to 1995, it was 30 shows. And now, 60 years after the July 3rd, 66 show, that show is going to be available on a 2-CD set and also a 3-LP set. And that's what we were kind of getting you ready for, the release of 7366 Fillmore Auditorium, San Francisco, California. You've been listening to the official tapes.
1: Hey, what's up? This is David, a.k.a. the Polish Ambassador. 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

sera nice. That way was the layers. When we were no kind of gays. It's layers. It hit for Tommaso. When we were no kind of gays. From Atomemo.

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